0: have to step up and be a monster. And I'm excited. And as somebody that has talked highly of the Green Bay Packers this year, you know, my guy Jordan Love, I've got him winning MVP. But on the defensive side, who is going to step up and be that beast that keeps the Packers in contention for the NFC North crown? And how creative is Jonathan Gannon going to have to get? Last time we saw him as a defense coordinator, he won a Super Bowl with the Philadelphia Eagles. As a head coach, not so great. That Cardinals defense was historically bad last year. So I cannot wait to see how the Packers defense looks to start the year before they get Micah back. But Brad, I know that you're hoping that they will be downright trash, because that'll improve your Bears' chances of winning the division yet again.
1: Oh, you're not lying there. And you look at the Packers opening slate. You know, it's not all that challenging, though. They had three road games in the first four. They open up the season at Minnesota, a bit of a coin flip game there. Then they're on the road against the J-E-T-S, Jets. That should be an easy victory. Atlanta at home. We talked about all of the question marks about the quarterback position with that franchise. That's in week three. And then at Tampa. Now, they got a ton of questions right now, but, you know, we fully expect that Baker Mayfield and Vita Vea are going to be in uniform and on the field for that matchup. But then the showdown with my Chicago Bears at Lambeau Field in week five. So, yeah, you might say, okay, three road games at the first four to begin the season. But, you know, conceivably, they could be 4-0 heading into that Bears matchup in week five, and that will be must see TV. I might have to order a kegger.
0: Oh, baby. Count me in. Count me in on that kegger. All right. I'll stop by.
1: Game. Let's go.
0: Just give me a red Solo cup. And
1: of course.
0: We'll crush that thing. We will hammer that thing into submission. Make it squeal. Make that keg squeal, baby. Tap it. Slap it. Spank it. Bump it.
1: Yes. Stand on it.
0: Turn it into a game of bop it. Stand on it. Headstand on it. I picture Brad Evans in his prime headstanding for a keg. And it's
1: I went to Illinois. Of course that was me in my prime.
0: 310-840-4910 is the phone number to join the show. That's 310-840-4910. When we come back, we'll get you some baseball score updates. Don't forget, 20 minutes from now, current Memphis Grizzly Taj Gibson, going into his 18th season in the NBA, will join us to talk about the Grizzlies, to talk about LeBron James, the only active player older than him, about the New York Knicks, his former team, and much, much more. That's coming up at the top of the hour, so you don't want to miss that. But we've got more phone calls to get to when we return, and more sports. He's Brad Evans. I'm Pat Boyle. This is BetMGM Tonight on Westwood One Sports.
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Shout out to my guy Taj Gibson for joining us on the show, going into year 18 in the NBA. Second oldest active player in the NBA right now, only behind LeBron James. Getting ready for the second final year with the Memphis Grizzlies. Going to be a big mentor for Cam Boozer. I guess, I'll pull back the curtain here. The second year with the Grizzlies is not guaranteed for Taj Gibson in Memphis. I was searching all the depths of the internet, all the Memphis Grizzlies like fan pages. I guess there is a date and time that the Grizzlies would have to make a decision on this second year of his contract. Again, it was not guaranteed when they signed him back in February, but I'm hoping that when it comes time to open up training camp for all the NBA teams in what, about a month from now, just over a month and a half, that Taj Gibson is indeed, without a doubt, a member of that Grizzlies roster, because that'll be fun to watch him mentor Cam Boozer. You know, mentioned it's kind of a full circle moment for him. And I mean, he's just one of the most likable guys in the NBA. A leader, gritty player, always brought energy, always brought great leadership. It gives his all every time he's on the floor, no matter what team he's playing for. I mean, you see guys in the NBA and they hit their prime, and then by 33, 34, 35, they're out of the league. They have to retire or they go play overseas for a couple of years just to make some last money. Taj Gibson is 41, has never been an elite scorer, and is still finding opportunities in the NBA. So that is awesome, man. I will always have a soft spot in my heart for Taj Gibson, even if I wasn't a Knicks fan. But the fact that he played some pivotal roles for those Knicks teams on the up and up when it was Tom Thibodeau, after the Knicks finally were able to get back into the postseason and they had the run for the second round, got knocked out by the Heat, got knocked out by the Pacers. Taj Gibson was on those teams, came back to the Knicks in 2024, 2 years ago, and they once again got knocked out by the Pistons. So, as an OG, and like you said, growing up a Knicks fan, growing up in New York City, a Brooklyn native, being a Knicks fan, being able to then play for the Knicks, man, that's special. So, pardon me for geeking out over being able to chat with Taj Gibson. But again, phone number to join the show, 310-840-4910. Also, as a Giants fan, you'll have to pardon me for injecting my fandom into this conversation. But either way, it is a big storyline here in the NFL. And the health of Malik Nabers going into training camp was going to be a big talking point. And over the last couple of weeks, a lot of pessimism by yours truly and a lot of Giants fans over Malik Nabers saying that he kind of really hasn't done much. He's not running much. And there's a big question mark about whether or not he would be on the PUP list, on the PUP list going into training camp. Had to have that cleanup procedure done after he tore his ACL back in week four last year. Well, not only did Malik Nabers attend practice in training camp today, but he looked good. He looked good in his first practice since knee injury. So he wasn't on the field with the offense during team drills, but Malik Nabers did take part in the individual portion of the full team practice today. And John Harbaugh said Nabers looked good. And even though it'll be a little while before he partakes in a full practice, the fact that he was out there, saw him catching some passes, that knee looks good to me, man. He's got some spring. He looks like the Malik Nabers that terrorized defenses in his rookie season. And I'm back in. I was hesitant to be in. I said earlier this offseason, I think the Giants are a playoff team. I think the Giants are going to win 10 games. And then there was the troubling news about Malik Nabers. And I thought, wow, I just can't imagine if he doesn't start week one, or he's on a pitch count. If he's on a snap count for week one, week two, first few weeks of the season, they're going to ease him back in. That doesn't make me feel great. I know there's still

was good. His ankle's 100%. The Giants adding Isaiah Likely was the biggest acquisition of the offseason for them, because not only is that a red zone threat that gives Jackson Dart another option to look out for in the end zone, but Isaiah Likely is an underrated run blocker as well. That helps out an offensive line that was average. They were average last year. They were finally healthy, but they have since. And again, I wanted Caleb Downs, but I'll be the first to say, damn it, I'm glad the Giants got Francis Maui-Noah and put him at right guard if he looks like he did at Miami. And you got 3-4 horses on that offensive line. Not to mention all the improvements that the Giants have made at defense in the offseason. Bringing in Tremaine Edmonds from the Chicago Bears. Drafting Arvell Reese, the other draft pick. Again, I wanted Caleb Downs, but Tremaine Edmonds, still in the prime of his career at 28 years old. The guy has had 100-plus tackles every single season of his NFL career. A guy that's been as durable as they come from his time with the Buffalo Bills and now the Chicago Bears. The Giants haven't had good linebacker play in years, middle linebacker play. And now they've got Tremaine Edmonds, who's a pro's pro, and they've got Arvell Reese, 20-year-old. 20-year-old physical specimen in Arvell Reese. I can't wait. Look, the one thing is, how is this pass rush going to live up to the hype? Because it didn't live up to the hype last year. Outside of Brian Burns. Brian Burns was spectacular. Brian Burns coming off a season where he had 16.5 sacks and 3 forced fumbles last year. But outside of that, Abdul Carter falling asleep in practice. Missing practice because he's falling asleep in the team facility. Only finished with 4 sacks last year, where it felt like he has the capability to rack up double-digit sacks. Kayvon Thibodeau, who I'm kind of surprised is still on the team. He only had 2.5 sacks last year. He hasn't really been able to stay healthy for the last 2 seasons. If one of those guys, I'm not asking for both of them, but if one of them, either Abdul Carter or Kayvon Thibodeau, can have a big year. And you know Brian Burns is going to be getting double-teamed and chipped, and teams are going to spend all their focus on him. This Giants pass rush is going to take them over the top. That, Jackson Dart playing like he did last year, need to learn how to slide, need to learn how to avoid so many costly hits, need to stay out of the blue medical tent. It's a legit concern that I don't blame anybody for having. But you saw the talent that Jackson Dart has, like the talent that is oozing off this team. You have a 23-year-old franchise quarterback that I feel like not enough people realize accounted for 24 touchdowns and only 7 turnovers last year. 24 touchdowns and only 7 turnovers. And not just a guy that had to do it all with his legs. Jackson Dart in 14 games, which again, half of those felt like they were cut short because of the injuries. And he played in week 2 and week 3 against Dallas and Kansas City in mop-up duty. Jackson Dart only made 12 starts, and again, he spent like 3 or 4 of those games time in the medical tent. So in 12 starts, he threw for over 2,200 yards. A 24-year-old running back in Cam Scadaboo, who was just tearing defenses apart until that gruesome injury. Cam Scadaboo starting with week 3 in Kansas City and going through week 7 in Denver, a 5-game sample size. Cam Scadaboo averaged. I had the number here. Hold on. Averaged 70 rushing yards and 33 receiving yards against the Chiefs, Chargers, Saints, Eagles, and Broncos defenses. Let me say that again. A 5-game sample against the Chiefs, Chargers, Saints, okay, but then the Eagles and the Broncos. Cam Scadaboo, a rookie, wasn't even really the starting running back. He was averaging 100 yards from scrimmage in those games and had 5 touchdowns. That is how special this Giants offense could be this year. And now seeing Malik Nabers, just a small clip, just the fact that he was out there,

0: partaking in drills, catching footballs, looking good, not looking limited. The fact that Malik Nabers looks healthy, oh boy. Oh boy. The Giants are going to be a problem this year. You mark my words. It's not just fandom. The Giants are going to be a problem. They're going to be a big, big problem for a lot of teams. They're going to be in the playoffs. 310-840-4910 is the number to join the show. That's 310-840-4910. All right, so we talked hoops with the great Taj Gibson. We pivoted. We talked some football. Malik Nabers looks healthy. We're going to pivot, talk some baseball when we come back. Will we get the blockbuster trade that everybody is wondering whether or not we're going to get? Is it going to happen in the next couple of days here? What an unceremonious way it might have ended in the Motor City, if it is indeed the last start for one Tarek Skubal in a Tigers uniform. We'll talk about that when we come back. 310-840-4910 is the number to join the show. I'm Pat Boyle. This is BetMGM Tonight here on Westwood One Sports.
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14: A Better Life with Dr. Sanjay Gupta.
15: They say consistency is key, but sometimes you just got to switch it up. A new study out of Harvard School of Public Health found that varying your exercise routine could add years to your life. What exercise someone did didn't matter much. What did matter was that all the exercises together worked all the muscle groups in their body. Now, an added benefit to changing things up is it can help you push through the plateau effect. That's when your body gets so efficient at doing something that you actually stop getting better at it. And we know from previous research that specializing in any one sport at a young age can make someone actually more prone to injury. And as experts we talk to point out, even elite athletes switch up things with their workouts, making sure to target strength, cardio, flexibility, balance, and doing that every single week. I'm Dr. Sanjay Gupta, helping you live a better life.
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9: If I were to ask you what makes for a good night's sleep, you'd probably say a dark, quiet room, not too many things on your mind. But every night when you go to get some Z's, how often do you really think about the temperature in your bedroom? Temperature may be one of the most underappreciated factors in sleep. That's according to the Senior Vice President of Research and Scientific Affairs at the National Sleep Foundation. We often hear about lights and screens and stress, but even modest changes in temperature and airflow can influence both how quickly you fall asleep and how deeply you stay asleep. Most experts will recommend a room temperature of 60 to 67 degrees Fahrenheit. You might also experiment with your sheets and what you actually wear to bed. Play around a bit and see what improves your sleep. You might be delightfully surprised. I'm Dr. Sanjay Gupta, helping you live a better life.
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10: They say consistency is key, but sometimes you just got to switch it up. A new study out of Harvard School of Public Health found that varying your exercise routine could add years to your life. What exercise someone did didn't matter much. What did matter was that all the exercises together worked all the muscle groups in their body. Now, an added benefit to changing things up is it can help you push through the plateau effect. That's when your body gets so efficient at doing something that you actually stop getting better at it. And we know from previous research that specializing in any one sport at a young age can make someone actually more prone to injury. And as experts we talk to point out, even elite athletes switch up things with their workouts, making sure to target strength, cardio, flexibility, balance, and doing that every single week. I'm Dr. Sanjay Gupta, helping you live a better life.
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0: League Baseball trade deadline. Jeff Passan, ESPN insider, shooting his shot, making a massive prediction ahead of the third's deadline. We'll tell you what that prediction is. Let you hear from Jeff Passan next.
1: The NBA has reshaped in one summer. LeBron and Jaylen Brown are in Philly. Giannis is headed to Miami. Paul George is a Celtic. And that's just the Eastern Conference. Who will challenge the Knicks for the NBA crown? Westwood One Sports.
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15: There are lots of things you can measure to get an idea of how healthy you are at any given moment. Temperature, heart rate, blood pressure, just to name a few. But how about how healthy you will be and how long you're likely to live? According to a new study out of the University at Buffalo, two simple strength tests are pretty accurate at predicting longevity in older women. One is hand grip strength, and the other is how quickly people can stand up from a seated position without using their arms. By the way, I remember interviewing former President Jimmy Carter when he was quite old and being really impressed how he just popped out of the chair without using his arms. Not a lot of older people can actually do that. But I think the message here is that maintaining strength as you age is going to help you perform everyday activities, but also help you avoid injury and stay independent. I'm Dr. Sanjay Gupta, helping you live a better life.
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disarray, and it's time to blow it up. Let Joe Burrow cook. Let Joe Burrow become the next Dan Marino. Let Joe Burrow win football games and rack up the stats. But it's in this iteration of the Cincinnati Bengals, it's not going to work. It is the Drake Toll Show, Westwood One Sports, the Westwood One Sports app, 310-840-4910, ESPN and NBC Sports play-by-play. Pete Souza co-hosting, Laura Jimenez runs the board, Addie Bates produces. Pete, news out of camp yesterday for the Cincinnati Bengals, and it is not good. A brawl. Not just any brawl, not just a scuffle. Some of the headlines said scuffle. No, we're talking guys taking their helmets off, throwing helmets, throwing hands, punching people at training camp. And it started with star wide receiver Ja'Marr Chase. The guy in the middle of the whole thing is Ja'Marr Chase, one of your studs. And DJ Turner and Jalen Davis, a couple younger defensive guys, are the ones that Chase is up there throwing haymakers at. And to me, I see this and immediately see more cracks in the foundation of a 6-11 team that can't rally around Zach Taylor, that's defense is floundering, 30th in the NFL last year in points allowed. And you lost Trey Hendrickson, one of your star outside linebackers. He's now in the same division with the Baltimore Ravens.

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7: Johnny Ballgame here, and I'm going to be honest. 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
14: 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All right, we have some news as it concerns Tampa Bay Buccaneers quarterback Baker Mayfield. Now, we told you yesterday, I believe, that Baker and the team were not going to reach agreement on a contract extension. Baker is about to play out the final year of a three-year, $100 million contract. So that news came down. Like, no new deal this season, that Baker would play out this season on the final year of his contract. Baker is addressing the media literally like right now in Tampa. Videos are starting to circulate on social media. Here are some quotes from Baker Mayfield, again, who is actually speaking at this moment right now. Our pal Greg Allman, who covers the NFL for Fox Sports. Baker Mayfield says it's, quote, very disappointing to not have a new contract. He feels, quote, disrespected, quote, undervalued, and felt that he had, quote, earned a new contract. Jeremy Fowler from ESPN, says Baker Mayfield confirmed that he has addressed the team. Baker told the team that this will not be a distraction. He plans to have a huge year and believes he's in great shape. And remember, Baker was, you know, he's always been a streaky quarterback. He was really streaky last year, but also wasn't healthy for a large swath of the season. Another Baker Mayfield quote, this one per Fowler. If you've waited this long to pay your franchise quarterback, it's only going to get worse. I'm going to have a big year. So this is classic Baker Mayfield piss and vinegar. And I mean that in a complimentary way. You know, Baker is a guy who, you know, it's ridiculous to say this about Heisman Trophy winner, first overall pick of the NFL draft. He has a gigantic chip on his shoulder. And just think back to, you know, when he played, when the Bucs played the Jets last year, going up against Steve Wilkes, who was the coach of Carolina when the Panthers cut Baker Mayfield. He couldn't wait to beat Steve Wilkes. Like, he's the type of guy that holds a grudge. So if there were going to be any quarterback who was going to say in a situation like this, I'm going to have a huge year this year, and you were going to believe him and not let it be a distraction, I think Baker Mayfield would be that guy. Because he has that profile, right? He's done it in the past. He is someone that's motivated by slights. The problem, though, is that this isn't, it's not just confined to Baker Mayfield. So let's say that the season's going on and Baker's having a good year, or Baker's having a bay, whatever it is. It's not just going to be Baker that has to answer questions about this. It's going to be the rest of the team. Now, perhaps the most famous and successful example of something like this was Joe Flacco prior to Super Bowl 43, when the Ravens beat the 49ers in 2012. When Flacco played out the final year of his contract, won the Super Bowl, and then got the biggest deal in the history of the National Football League afterwards, right? He bet on himself and he won. That Ravens team was coming off an appearance in the AFC Championship game where I felt like Flacco outplayed Tom Brady in that game. And remember, that was the Lee Evans drop and the Billy Cundiff miss. The Tampa Bay Buccaneers missed the playoffs last year and finished under 500. So I don't think we're headed towards a scenario where Baker's riding off into the sunset winning a championship, right? I think what's more likely is the Bucs struggle this year. Vita Vea is unhappy as well. I think you can make the case they're the most talented team in the NFC South. I'm not a huge Todd Bowles guy. I think this is probably his last year in Tampa. How is this not going to become a distraction if the Bucs are a game under 500 in November? How does the conversation not turn to Baker Mayfield's future? And other Emeka Egbuka's getting asked about it. And Bucky Irving's getting asked about it. And Jalen McMillan. And Chris Godwin. And Todd Bowles. And Vita Vea, if he's still there. And the defense. I don't like the brew right now in Tampa Bay. I don't like it. One of the reasons why I won't be picking the Bucs to win the NFC South. Final hour, Power Hour coming up on the other side. We'll be joined by Dave Wanstead, former NFL head coach. Looking forward to that. Baseball, football, college football next.
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22: 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But every night when you go to get some Z's, how often do you really think about the temperature in your bedroom? Temperature may be one of the most underappreciated factors in sleep. That's according to the Senior Vice President of Research and Scientific Affairs at the National Sleep Foundation. We often hear about lights and screens and stress, but even modest changes in temperature and airflow can influence both how quickly you fall asleep and how deeply you stay asleep. Most experts will recommend a room temperature of 60 to 67 degrees Fahrenheit. You might also experiment with your sheets and what you actually wear to bed. Play around a bit and see what improves your sleep. You might be delightfully surprised. I'm Dr. Sanjay Gupta, helping you live a better life.
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0: James.
1: All right, so there you go. Bleck and Abdallah here on Westwood One Sports. Who are the top play callers in the NFL? 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
8: 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Thank you to Raj and Roy for producing today's show. Jim Rome is coming up in about...

0: from Southern California, this is the Jim Rome Show on Westwood One.
1: Right back at it. I am Jim Rome. And if it sounds like I'm excited about this, it's

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1: It's a Thursday afternoon on a late July day, July the 30th. Greg Frank inside the Lithia Ford of Boise Studios, continuing our week without Johnny Ballgame. Mike Prater on the other side of the glass. Idaho Sports Talk with Prater and the Ballgame hits the airwaves every weekday at 3 p.m. Mountain Time, taking you up until 6 right here on KTIK, The Ticket. Hope everybody's weeks are going well as we take you to the end of your workday every afternoon in the weekdays afternoon drive right here on KTIK, The Ticket. As we continue to wrap up the month of July, two more shows in the month of July. Spencer Danielson addressing the local media on Monday. Boise State fall camp opening, I believe, on Wednesday. So the wheels are spinning, starting to get some more NFL sound as well, which we'll get to over the course of today's show with some news and notes across the National Football League. Nevertheless, it is a busier time of year for sure with the NFL and college football camps are very much underway. So we'll do a little bit of that today. Obviously, we'll play your favorite game, Touchdowns for Tickets. And we will be joined in the show today by a couple of guests. We're covering both angles of that season opener in Eugene between the Oregon Ducks and the Boise State Broncos. Steve Tannen from one of our sister stations with Cumulus Media in Eugene will join at the 4 o'clock hour to just cue us in on all the things going on with the Ducks as Big Ten Media Days wrapped up today. And then at the top of the 5 o'clock hour, Brandon Jones, the general manager of Boise State football, will join the show as he'll cue us in on just what some of the last minute preparations have been like on the Boise State football ops side of things with camp less than a week away. Mike Prater, how are we doing?
2: It's a fantastic day, Greg Frank. The smoke is going away. We're getting closer to football season. Lots of good things happened today. Let's have a fun show today, my friend.
1: Yeah, let's rock and roll. And obviously, we're continuing to, as I said, get both sides of the perspective on the Boise State and Oregon football season opener. And it'll be fun to hear from Brandon Jones today just about the X's and O's, dotting the I's and crossing the T's before fall camp begins. And I'm sure there's a lot of heavy lifting behind the scenes that they've been doing and are continuing to do so that the players can have a safe and healthy fall camp.
2: Spencer Danielson's going to tell you that the work is always done. The work is done, but the work is never complete. So I think he's in a peaceful place right now in terms of going into camp, going into this final weekend, maybe a little quiet time, maybe a little family time, and then wake up on Monday and all hell breaks loose. So not too much worried about Spencer. I think he's probably in good shape right now. I worry about guys like Brandon Jones. He's the GM, and you know his GM title is more about rosters and development and cash and all that kind of stuff, but he is overseeing a lot of the aspects of this football program. What are those final details going into camp? I would imagine for him it's scurry time down there. I thought about Dale Holstie, our good friend, the equipment manager, probably what, his 32nd, 34th, 33rd year, something like that at Boise State, and just how much access, how much craziness is going on with him and his staff right now in terms of getting everything ready. So a lot of stuff going on behind the scenes at Boise State. And as you said, presser on Monday, hit the field on Wednesday, and it's football season, baby.
1: What do you think we're going to get from Spencer Danielson on Monday? Are we going to get an excited coach, a corporate coach, a lot of lines that we've already heard thus far in the offseason? I'm sure we'll have Bob Beeler there to get all the 411, but what's a day one fall camp Spencer Danielson sound like?
2: Yes, yes, and yes to all your questions, and just the business as usual. That's the one cool thing about Spencer. He's always the same dude. So, yeah, we're going to get excited answers. We're going to get corporate answers. It's all about developing this team and the opportunities that are ahead of this roster with so many young players, 33 new players, and those are the transfer types that were here since January 1st, and then all the high school kids that joined on June 1st. There's a lot of opportunity. There's not a lot of opening positions, in my opinion, when it comes to fall camp battles, starting positions. Maybe on Monday and Tuesday we go into kind of some of the starting positions that might be up, but I think most of those are already taken care of. Making sure that those are solid, making sure the depth is taken care of, making sure everybody stays healthy. Certainly those are the conversations. Keeping an eye on the air quality and the conditions and the heat. You always have to do that in August around here, so they're well acclimated into doing that. So yeah, I think it's kind of business as usual as he settles into camp number 3, I believe. for that guy. The first one with the Pac-12 logo, that's going to be different for sure.
1: As I said, Steve Tannen in little less than an hour at the top of the 4 o'clock hour. And it'll be interesting to get the local perspective on just how high those expectations are for the Oregon Ducks. Certainly from outside the market, I think everybody, not just here in Boise, but nationally, looks at them as a team that really has no alternative to winning the national championship. It's kind of championship or bust. We think it is. We'll see how they're feeling locally.
2: Yeah, 100%. 100% they feel that way. I'm not sure Steve's going to say that, but I would imagine it is. The Big Ten has won three straight in a row. Dan Lanning talked about that at Media Day yesterday in Chicago. They're very aware of that. They would love to make that four in a row for the Big Ten with the Oregon Ducks doing what they have to do. Expectations are incredibly high. Incredibly high for this football team. They have built this team to win a national championship. They have built the defense. They have built the offensive line. They have built the infrastructure of this roster. We all know that they got superstars in terms of quarterbacks and other positions, and that roster is NFL loaded. So it is national championship or bust for the Oregon Ducks.
1: Yeah, and that's certainly a label that I feel like they've probably been living with for a little bit with some of their hardcore fans, because they've been knocking on the door and haven't quite been able to get there. But we'll touch on just again how everything is a little bit locally there in Oregon and what those expectations are like for the Ducks. And
2: I do have a question here. Yes. I just kind of thought of this. And can the Ducks win a national championship if they lose to Boise State? Because I'd like to root for both. I'm a Duck fan. I've always been a Duck fan. I tried to get into the Oregon School of Journalism way back in the day. And I would have loved to have gone to Oregon. My brother ended up going to Oregon. I love the city of United. I know that's not popular to hear to say in Boise, but I like the Oregon Duck football program and everything that they represent. But obviously, I would like to see Boise win that football game. Can I have both? Is that being too greedy? Can the Oregon Ducks win a national championship if they lose to Boise State?
1: That's a good question, because I guess you got to think they'll lose at least one Big Ten game, right?
2: You would think so. You would think so. And at that point, you just kind of need to get yourself into the equation, get yourself into the playoffs, and anything can happen in January and February. But yeah, if they lose to Boise State, and let's assume that that would be a close game. Boise State's not blowing out Oregon. Let's assume that they lose a close game to Boise State, and then they drop a game, because they do have a couple of tough games, a couple of really, really tough games. As a matter of fact, the Big Ten, the top half of the Big Ten, every one of those teams in their schedules is brutal this year. The Big Ten is loaded, and that's a tough schedule to beat. I think if you lose one, at least one Big Ten game, you can certainly do it. I think if you beat Boise and then lose two Big Ten games, you might still be in the equation. So that's certainly something we'll keep an eye on. I'd love to see that scenario play out.
1: All right. Well, another scenario we love to see play out is people qualify for touchdowns for tickets. And we gave away our third pair of season tickets on the show yesterday. We will give away our fourth pair on the show tomorrow. But in order to do so, we got to get some more qualifiers. We went 2 for 3 yesterday. Three more chances to get some more qualifiers for Friday's drawing. The first 10, excuse me, caller number 10. We're going to open it right now. We'll do once in each hour, 3 o'clock, 4 o'clock, 5 o'clock. We'll do our 3 o'clock drawing, or excuse me, attempt to qualify now. So if you're tuning in, give us a call, 208-424-9300, caller number 10 on Touchdowns for Tickets.
2: Ah, I love it. Somebody's getting excited. The phones are rushing and all kinds of chaos is happening right now. What a cool deal, guys. The best part of this deal is we're going to qualify three people today, three opportunities to qualify. We're going to do it tomorrow. We're going to pick a winner and change somebody's life. And then next week, we're going to do it all over again. 15 more chances to qualify next week. Three every single day, with winners drawn on Wednesday. And the final winner, our sixth final winner, will be drawn a week from tomorrow, next Friday. And then obviously we'll do it again during the regular season. Not season tickets, but every single day of every single home week that Boise State plays football, we'll be giving away tickets this year. So it's a really cool deal. And thank you to Boise State. Lots of tickets, and we're going to give them all to you guys.
1: All right. Well, without further ado, let's get to it. As we bring on Ben in Meridian, joining us on the Taco Bell hotline. He got through as caller number 10. Ben, how you feeling? You won the first part of the contest, which is just getting on the air, because that's a challenge in and of itself. How you doing today?
3: Doing great. I agree. It's hard to get through, but excited to have a chance.
1: Well, now you got a 50-50 chance to qualify, and then we'll see how the math breaks down if you do qualify on what your odds are of taking home a pair of Boise State season tickets tomorrow. But we're going to Colorado Springs for the conference opener last year against the Air Force Falcons. Dylan Riley gets the carry, and Bob Beeler is going to take it from here. And you're going to tell me once Bob stops talking if this is a touchdown or not. Y'all set?
3: All set. Ready to go.
4: Mattson goes to the run to Riley. Riley across the 30, to the 20, to the 10.
1: Well, he got to the 10. Did he get to the goal line? Ben and Meridian.
3: Trying to remember that play. I'm going to say no teeter. No touchdown on that one.
4: Mattson goes to the run to Riley. Riley across the 30, to the 20, to the 10, to the 5. Dylan Riley into the end zone. Time number 2.
1: Bummer. Bummer. Got bummer. Me. Tough one there, Ben. It was a high-scoring game against Air Force, so a 34-yard touchdown run for Dylan Riley. Tough scene, Ben. Thanks for getting through and giving it a shot.
3: Yeah, appreciate it.
1: All right. More touchdowns for tickets coming up in the 4 and 5 o'clock hours, and I imagine based on yesterday's results, Mike and John are pretty happy. They were two of our qualifiers from yesterday. Mike and John, right now, a 2-4 chance because we have two more opportunities. But Mike and John, of the four possible qualifiers thus far, they're the only two that have guessed correctly. And so we'll see if one of those guys is our touchdowns for tickets winner tomorrow or if it's somebody else that might qualify today. Two more tries at it in the 4 o'clock and 5 o'clock hours.
2: Ah, that was close. I think you should have got that one. You could feel Bob's energy just going up just
1: exactly.
2: A little bit. Do not deny Dylan Riley at the 10-yard line against that really, really bad Air Force defense. So that's an unfortunate one right there. But again, as Greg said, two more chances to qualify later today, and we'll make somebody's life a hell of a lot better tomorrow at 5:30, guys.
1: All right, let's take a timeout here on KTIK inside the Lithia Ford of Boise Studios, and let's get to some NFL sound. Obviously, the sound continues to trickle in from training camps, and here in Boise, we're always paying attention to Kellen Moore and Ashton Jeanty. Got some more audio from both of them, and coming up later on in the show, we will get to Bronco Focus. We'll get fill you in on the defending national champion, Kurt Cignetti, and his team in the news updates, Rock Jocks and Pop Culture later on at 4:45, and like I said, plenty more touchdowns for tickets. Brandon Jones also joining at 5 o'clock, the Boise State football general manager. Jam-packed show for you on a Thursday inside the Lithia Ford of Boise Studios. He's Mike Prater. I'm Greg Frank. Prater in the ballgame, Idaho Sports Talk, KTIK, the ticket.
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0: Serving up more local sports drama than a 1980s Vandal Bronco football tailgate. 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

0: All right, we're back here inside the Lithia Ford of Boise Studios. Greg Frank in for Johnny Ballgame alongside Mike Prater. NFL training camps very much underway. And Prater, we got a little news, I think just as we got off the air yesterday, it might have been in the morning, I can't remember now, but involving an Idahoan who has long been a New Orleans Saint, but time in the Bayou is over.
1: Yeah, and one of the great Idaho athletes. He really is, guys. Taysom Hill is one of the great Idaho athletes, and he's certainly one of the most unique players to ever, ever, ever play in the National Football League. And I don't think that that should be lost. And I know he's from Eastern Idaho, but he put in a career in the NFL that is just absolutely spectacular, made a lot of money. Yesterday officially departed from the Saints. Everybody had their social media graphics talking about thank you this, thank you that, and it's time to move on. It sounds like Taysom Hill has not made any decision on his future in the NFL. It sounds like he's playing around with some variables. And at this point, and we're going to hear from Kellen, because he addressed the Taysom Hill situation in his press conference earlier today. But, you know, Taysom Hill, I get the feeling that he's not done with football yet. He would say that at this point, I think, if he did. And the fact that he's leaving this window, this door open for possibilities, I can't help but think that he's going to end up with the Denver Broncos, back with Coach Payton, where he had so much success with the New Orleans Saints. He gets back into the regional area. I'm sure that's important for him and his family, even though he enjoyed all that time in New Orleans. It seemed like the Saints were really, really impactful on his life. But, I can see Taysom Hill taking his very, very unique talents, even at his old age, to the Denver Broncos for one last shot in the NFL, and I'm here for it. I think it'd be really cool to see another great Idaho athlete, a really great Idaho athlete, not the greatest of all time, but a great Idaho athlete give it one more shot in the National Football League.
0: Yeah, I mean, Denver is interesting. I mean, that's a suitor that comes up for him, and, you know, obviously much closer to Eastern Idaho if he's looking to be closer to home, and also, it's a contender, and, you know, that would be, you know, the Broncos, but all of a sudden, but if that were to happen between Taysom Hill, Cage Casey, Jael Skinner, we'd be paying quite a bit of attention to them if that does come to fruition.
1: 100%. So that'd be a lot of fun. That'd be a lot of fun for him and his family, and it'd be fun to see what Coach Payton can do to get another playmaker out there on that field. They are a contender. I mean, I don't know if they're going to compete for a Super Bowl, but they're sure as heck going to go out there and try to compete for deep into the postseason run. And I think he could be a little bit of a difference maker, not a huge one. I mean, that's a pretty good roster, but if he could contribute a couple of plays here, a couple of plays there, and just create a wrinkle. Almost, I mean, even a decoy. He's very strong, and that could be a very impactful thing for him. So I wish that it could happen. I hope it could happen. I'd like to see him play football. I think he's a unique player, and he'd be fun to watch one more season.
0: All right, well, Kellen Moore did speak about Taysom Hill, and here's what he had to say about Taysom's Saints career coming to an end.
2: Yeah, Taysom's the best. He's one of the best people you ever meet in this world. He's a phenomenal person, player, competitor. For him to come back from that injury the previous season was incredible, and you know, he's had so much success in this community, playing for the Saints, and the impact he's had on this community has been awesome, and you know, he's a guy that a lot of our guys can look to as an example of, you know, growing in the NFL and finding roles and finding opportunities. And, you know, everyone's for the last few years been chasing, let's find the next Taysom. And there's really just one Taysom.
0: Yeah, I mean, that's certainly true. A Swiss Army knife player who has carved out a role for himself that really hasn't been able to be replicated by anybody else. So Taysom Hill is out in New Orleans, but Prater, they bring in an Idaho Vandal, don't they?
1: They did bring in an Idaho Vandal. Caden Ellis, guys, is now with the New Orleans Saints, and that's part is really, really fun to watch, too, in terms of what Caden Ellis can do. Caden Ellis has obviously played at Idaho. He was a seventh-round draft pick in 2019. He's been around for a long time, part of that beautiful Luther Ellis family. He started with the Saints. He went to the Falcons. He's back with the Saints. So Kellen didn't really have anything to do with him in that first Saints run, but Kellen seems like he's really, really impressed with his new linebacker in this second time around. And he did address him earlier today.
0: He did, and here was Kellen Moore on Caden Ellis joining the New Orleans Saints.
2: I knew the football player, the person was raved about as soon as it came up as a possibility, and so this building has a lot of appreciation and respect for him. Obviously, the football player, I've seen him, you know, particularly in Atlanta the last few years. We played him each year, and so saw the impact he has on the field.
3: And I mean, from your own experience, you were undrafted free agent, you know, built a career in the NFL for a guy to be a seventh round pick to kind of ascend to where he's at right now, you know, third contract, all that sort of, like, how rare is that, I guess? Is a
2: Yeah. Yeah, and I think it's credit to him of his development in the NFL, even when he maybe didn't play as much early because there was so much depth at linebacker here. I mean, he's a guy who came in, he played everything at Idaho. I remember him, you know, just because I have, you know, connections back there. And it's like he played every position. You know, he was just kind of there, do it all. He'd play offense, he'd play defense. And so it was just a matter of time defining what his role is. And so he's a versatile player. He's really talented.
0: Obviously, we were keeping an eye on those Ellis boys last year with the Super Bowl featuring a few of them, or the NFL playoffs, excuse me, Caden Ellis. Saints, Falcons, back to the Saints. And good for him, though. I mean, he's carved out almost a decade-long career as a seventh rounder, and you know, obviously an outstanding career with the Vandals, and he's back with the Saints.
1: Triple digit sacks each of the last three seasons. Triple digits. 122, 151.
0: Tackles.
1: Yeah. What did I say?
0: You said triple digit sacks.
1: Sacks. No.
0: Wait a second.
1: Triple digit tackles each of the last three seasons. Lots of TFLs. He's had an interception in each of the past two seasons. When he was drafted, he got a $2.6 million contract. Then he signed a $21.5 million contract with the Falcons in 2023. And this March, Ellis signed a three-year, $33 million contract with the Saints. So they do love him and what he's doing. I actually went to the playoffs with the Saints in 2020, played a couple of games there. So a couple of Ellis brothers still hanging out in the NFL, and Caden is playing for Kellen Moore. So Kellen Moore's got a whole bunch of Idaho Vandals on his staff, a whole bunch of Idaho connections. It's kind of weird, but Caden Ellis is always going to make your football team better.
0: Yeah, exactly. One of those guys that just has a nose for the football, flies around the middle of the field, and he is a member of the New Orleans Saints. Okay, yesterday we did a little Ashton Gentry talk. Got to cut down on that sugar. We played that yesterday. Prater, it does seem like, just based off what we're hearing, that Ashton Gentry has learned a lot from his rookie season in the NFL and is coming in with kind of a renewed focus to grow and be better. Not that he was bad last year, but certainly took some beatings that in part were just a result of a bad offensive line. But I think there was certainly an adjustment period for him that, at least based off what he's saying, he seems to have learned a little bit from, and he's talking like a guy that's going to be a better player this year.
1: Yeah, he is. He talked today about improving his pass-catching skills. We're not going to play that one, but he just talked about that a little bit. The scheme that the Kubiak and the Raiders are developing around him right now, the quarterback, the investment in some of these offensive lines, it does seem like there's a little bit more of a vibe. There was a vibe around Ashton Gentry last year, and it was all based on what he did at Boise State and his offseason buzz and being drafted that high by the Raiders. High expectations, but I never really felt like it was going to click. I'm starting to get a feeling right now that the Raiders are going to be better. I don't know how much better, and this offense clearly is going to be better. I can smell a 1,000-yard season for Ashton Gentry, and he wasn't that far off last year. He's going to be a major, major emphasis with this team, even though they brought in the kid out of Washington, a draft pick, the Washington kid out of Arkansas, and that's going to help him a little bit. Even just a little bit of help is going to keep that body fresh and, you know, a fresh approach to the season. Like you said yesterday, he joked about the candy, talked about a lot of other different things today. But, yeah, he had a press conference this morning. He had that big old fat smile on his face, and he looks refreshed, ready to go. And I suspect big things from Ashton Gentry this season.
0: Well, he seems to expect those out of himself as well. Here's what Gentry had to say about just being a better leader and some of the adjustments that he wants to make on the field.
4: Yeah, I think being more vocal for sure. I mean, it's always tough, you know, being in your first year trying to figure out so much stuff. But, you know, this year, you know, there's a lot, you know, of expectations for me, you know, and I think I got to make a big jump. But I think that starts with, you know, helping my teammates as well and just being a better teammate. So I think that starts with leadership.
5: And in the offseason, how did you prepare for that, knowing that you wanted to take that extra time? What are some things that you did heading into year two?
4: Yeah, I think just really, you know, putting in the work, you know, during the summer, continuing to get better, you know, so, you know, that when I come back, you know, I can, you know, show and prove my team to my teammates that, you know, I'm a great player and, you know, I really want to win. So I think it starts with that.
0: Prater, I wasn't here for Ashton Gentry, but I'm curious how that kind of leadership role evolved in him in his time as a Boise State Bronco.
1: Well, it was off the charts in his last year for sure, and you could see it growing even in the years before that. But from January 1st, when he decided to make a decision and stay at Boise State, and I think he announced it just a little bit after that, but he clearly was a leader. He was the first guy out there in the morning in the dark. in January and February when they were doing off-season conditioning. He was a leader. They talked about his stats. They talked about everything once the season started, but everything leading up to that, up until that last magical season, a massive, massive leader. Probably one of the strongest, most dynamic, most well-respected leaders that I've ever covered at the history of Boise State football. And there's been a ton of them. And I'm not saying he's the first or the best, but he's on a list of really good ones. Ashton Jeanty is a leader. Once he gets established in the NFL, will be a spectacular leader.
0: Well, I think anytime you're a quarterback drafted first overall, there's some degree of leadership expectation that comes with that label. And I think that we'll see how Fernando Mendoza grows from a leadership standpoint. But first and foremost, the Raiders are installing a new offense, and Clint Kubiak, the coach, comes over from the Seattle Seahawks. And Mendoza talked about just kind of what his impressions are of this offense. Of course, last year they were a train wreck offensively. He wasn't there last year, but they were certainly bad enough to get him with the first overall pick. Mendoza on the new Raiders offense this today.
6: I think the balance of the offense, and as a quarterback, this is pretty basic, but the pass is sexy, but I believe that the outside zone scheme and schematics of the run that comes from, the Shanahan tree is a great system, and it really complements off each other. It lets the offensive line and their talent shine. It lets the running backs and their talent shine, and at the end of the day, the game is built on the run.
0: Game is built on the run. That's a quarterback that's talking like, and listen, we expect this, right? I know he was first overall, but I think you want to kind of, whenever he gets in there, you want to kind of protect him, coddle him, whatever you want to use to kind of make life a little easier for your first overall pick. And in the case of the Raiders, if you're making life easier on the quarterback, that means a whole lot of Ashton Jeanty.
1: Yeah, if you're making life easier on the quarterback, that certainly makes life easier for the Ashton Jeantys. And that's some of the run schemes that we were talking about there that has everybody so hopeful that Ashton Jeanty and this offense can click just a little bit more than it did last season. So Mendoza says all the right things. He looks and says and does all the right things, but we'll see how all that plays out. But I think that there's some really cool, really strong signs that Ashton Jeanty is destined. I never really felt last year in ballgame, and I had a couple of battles because, I'll never forget, he thought Ashton Jeanty was going to go for 200-plus. As a matter of fact, ballgame bet money that he would go for 200-plus, yeah. And he's opening game of his NFL career.
0: I kind of remember some of this, too. He thought he would, the one thing he said to me that stood out was he thought he would hit his season over-under for rushing yards by Thanksgiving.
1: Yeah, I do remember that one as well. He thought maybe he'd go for 1,500. With that team, it was just never allowed. I thought he was spectacular in the opportunities that he had, and it's only going to get better here. So cannot wait to see. But yeah, it's very, very encouraging for what I hear. By the way, speaking of encouraging, Cam Camper's life is somewhat encouraging. And just a quick update on a former Boise State player who was here through the 2024 season, has kind of bounced around the UFL and some training camps in the NFL. Cam Camper, wide receiver, was invited to Pittsburgh today by the Steelers for a free agent tryout or just a camp tryout. They brought in a couple of other wide receivers, including one from UMass. But Cam Camper, guys, just like we talked about Marion McCoy last week, a tryout with Seattle did not work out. Cam Camper is going to Pittsburgh for a tryout. We'll see if it happens. Those things are long shots, but they're obviously looking for one more body if they do that. And let's hope Cam Camper can stick in an NFL roster.
0: Yeah, I mean, hey, we'll see what he can do. And at least getting a chance, and we talk about it a lot. The next 5-6 weeks change a lot of lives in the National Football League. Not saying that Cam Camper's life will be changed drastically by what happens, because as you said, it is a long shot, but cool to at least get on some radars. And yeah, the UFL, it's an outlet, it seems like, for some of these guys to get a little more notice, a little more, we were following Jonah Dalmas this past spring, and maybe you get onto a tryout radar of some capacity. So we'll see what happens there with Cam Camper. Let's take a timeout, and we have an update for you in the news on the air quality situation involving Banana Ball. In about 24 hours, they get started at Albertson Stadium. So we'll fill you in on that, as well as play some sound from Kurt Cignetti, the defending national champion Indiana Hoosiers head coach. He usually is good for a soundbite or two, and he did not disappoint in Chicago at Big Ten Media Day. So we'll get to the news on the other side. Bronco focus, no Bob, but the show must go on. We'll do a little bit of a special teams preview for you and run through some of the important positions and battles and kind of how things might shake out from a kicking and return standpoint for Boise State as well. And then at the top of the 4 o'clock hour, Steve Tannen from Cumulus Media Oregon joins the show in Eugene, I should say, as we'll get the local perspective on those Oregon Oregon Ducks. We're a little over a month away from Boise State and Oregon at Autzen Stadium. Plenty more to get to on a Thursday. He's Mike Prater. I'm Greg Frank in for Johnny Ballgame. 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
0: 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Let's begin with an update from Boise State University on the status of the event tomorrow night, and Saturday night for that matter, at Albertson Stadium. Of course, that being Banana Ball, the Savannah Bananas bringing their show to the Treasure Valley. And the Extra Mile Arena Twitter account has released a bunch of updates and frequently asked questions. If you are attending the event, the one of utmost importance to the fans is just if the event is going to happen. And here's what they had to say with regard to the air quality. Quote, our team is actively monitoring the weather as of right now. Everything is planned to go on as scheduled. If an update is necessary, we will update the Extra Mile Arena website, send an email to premium ticket holders, and share the update on Extra Mile Arena, Broncos Sports, and Albert Stadium social media channels. So, Prater, I mean, that's kind of the corporate way of saying they're paying attention to it. But for now, everything is full go. This statement was put out about an hour and a half ago. So, you know, 2 o'clock this came out. That's a little over 24 hours before the event starts. If they're saying that 30 hours or so before they get started, I would think that's a good sign that they're optimistic about this thing going off without any air quality problems.
1: Ah, guys, the air quality is getting better. We all know around here that it can get a little flaky, but my app tells me that we're down to 101, and that's significant. When we were dealing with 300 plus a couple of days ago, 150 is kind of the threshold of about when you're going to play youth sports and high school sports. We are well underneath that right now, and it looks like it's better. You can see the foothills. You don't have to choke yourself to death when you go outside. So a big Slightly Stupid concert tonight at the Botanical Gardens. I know Jason Aldean is playing tomorrow night at the Ford Idaho Center. So I would imagine those two events are going to go on. Savannah Banana Ball on Friday and Saturday at Albertson Stadium. 70,000 people. This looks like that stuff is going to go on. So keep your fingers crossed that the winds cooperate, that the fires cooperate, and we can squeeze in two or three or four really important events this week. And that Banana Ball one's big for not only the Boise State fans, but probably for the Boise State entertainment business as well. So it looks like right now, guys, everything's going to happen as planned.
0: Yeah, no, certainly seems to be a good update from Boise State. And again, head to at Extra Mile Arena on Twitter for more updates on if you can bring a baseball glove, do you need an extra ticket for the pregame party, and water stations that they will have available as well. So they got the whole 411 for you on the event tomorrow and Saturday if you were planning on attending. All right, the defending national champions are the Indiana Hoosiers. No, this isn't basketball. The football defending national champions are the Hoosiers. And their coach has quite the personality. Here's Kurt Cignetti. He sounds like a guy that's ready to go.
19: So I'm really excited. I've been on vacation long enough. You know, I'm tired of being bossed around by my wife. I'm ready to boss somebody else around and develop a football team. And it's all about development. Okay, player development, team development, positional development, and developing the intangibles, the mindset, and the identity of your football team.
0: Gosh, Prater, if that's not a roll up the sleeves, let's play football kind of coach, you know, I don't know what is, because as he said, it's been a few months now where, you know, if there is such a thing as downtime in the life of a college football coach, I guess it's June and July. And he's kind of tired of that. He's ready to go.
1: Tired of the wife, tired of vacations, tired of being bossed around. That cracked me up. He's always making headlines no matter where he goes. Every time he speaks, he says something. I think you got another clip later on in the show. He's a funny dude, so I don't know if he can back up another national championship this year, but we certainly didn't expect it last year, and he's become one of the go-to can't-miss guys when it comes to entertainment and college football.
0: No, he really has, and you know, when I heard that quote, I thought of something you always talk about, because you know, me and Johnny especially are ones to just say, hey, how would that coach do at that job, and how would this coach do at that job, and then you always remind us, well, how does Mrs. Whoever feel about it, and that right there is exactly that, because the wife, as per the case I imagine in practically every marriage, the wife makes all the calls, and the husband's along for the ride.
1: And I'm sure she's saying the same exact thing. Honey, it's time for you to go back to work.
0: I'm sick of you.
1: Exactly. I guarantee you it's double the other way around. Go home. Go to work.
0: You know, and that's the thing, right? Like, you would have to think coaches – college or pro, like they're so maniacal about their sport that when that carries over into the personal lives, whether it's the wife, the kids, the siblings, everybody probably gets sick of them to a certain point because it's just who they are.
1: 100%.
0: All right. We will. That is a look at the news brought to you by Hillcrest Floral. We'll take a timeout here on a Thursday afternoon. No Bob Beeler, but that doesn't mean Bronco Focus goes away. Let's go to the special teams side of things. Stacey Collins' unit left a little bit to be desired. Maybe that's being nice. Last year, we got caught on that fake punt against South Florida. New Mexico had a kick return touchdown. So there are certainly some things they need to clean up on the special teams side of the equation. We'll fill you in on just some names to keep an eye out on the kicking game, punting game, return game, all of that. Bronco Focus is right around the corner. Steve Tannen, top of the hour.

0: it's Lisa and Natalie from the Diamond Girls.
1: So, you may have heard we did Ronda Rousey's engagement ring back in the day. It did make local and national news at the time.
0: We also made it again and again when she crushed it by being a total badass.
1: What you might not know is we've worked with a whole roster of pro athletes. Some NFL names and a bunch of NHL guys like Marc-Andre Fleury, Jared Spurgeon, Shea Theodore, and Braden McNabb.
0: We joke that we're the unofficial official jeweler of the NHL, but it's kind of true.
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4: All right, no Bob Beeler, but we continue to roll along with Bronco Focus. Bob is, unsurprisingly, at more baseball games, as Bob's getting a few more games in before he's on the mic for yet another season of Boise State football. And Mike Prater, we're going to go to special teams today. And of course, Stacey Collins and really all of those units, I think in various ways, showed some weaknesses last year that they can certainly improve on.
5: I think Stacey Collins has got a lot of work to do, and he's got more work maybe than other coaches down there. And everybody's got a workload. But yeah, based on what happened last year, and don't forget the last time Boise State played at Oregon, they probably should have won that game if it wasn't

0: for special teams. A couple of blunders in that game. So special teams deep, deep, deep on people's mind going into fall camp, which opens up, guys, on Wednesday. And there will be a lot of eyes on Stacy Collins. I think he's got a kicker battle that he's got to figure out. He's probably okay at punter. He's probably okay at kickoff. There could be a battle at long snapper. We'll see how that plays out. I've even told there might be a battle at the holder position, even though it seemed like that was kind of lock solid in the spring, but that might happen. Punt return, kick return, lots of options. There's a lot of different players on the, or a lot of different positions on this football team that are locked up going into camp. But I think special teams are wide open right now.
1: How do you guys feel about Boise State from a special teams perspective? Text in Cloverdale Plumbing text line 208-424-9300. Again, that's 208-424-9300. And Prater, you mentioned kicker. Let's start there. Cannon Moore against the incumbent starter Colton Boomer. How do you see this one playing
0: out? Yeah, Boomer's got the big leg, and I think he's going to be the kickoff guy. And he does a pretty good job there, but his accuracy in the spring was very, very inconsistent. Moore's got more of an accurate leg, but certainly not as big of a leg as Boomer does. So I'm not sure how they're going to play that one out. You don't want a short yardage kicker and a long yardage kicker, I don't think. Although if that's the way it plays out, certainly it wouldn't be the first time that that's happened. I'll definitely be looking at that one. Boomer should be at this point locked in and ready to go, but he's just not. He's not really being as accurate as they want in camp. And you can see they had some certain games that they played in spring camp, and you know, you could see that the players, you know, they had lost maybe some confidence in Boomer. I'm just reading body language here and saying probably too many things that I'm not supposed to say, but I really do believe that one of the more intense position battles in all of camp will be between Boomer and Moore for the kicking job. It's a very important job. A lot of scars, a lot of ghosts, a lot of negative energy at that position. When you talk about the Boise State football team, Stacy Collins cannot afford to have a weakness at the kickoff spot.
1: Well, I think that that's, certainly maybe the what's interesting here is how the and I wonder what the conversations are like between Nate Potter, Spencer Danielson, and Stacy Collins. And the reason I say that is because I feel like the kicker is the spot on special teams where, okay, when it comes time to making decisions on offense, do we go for it on fourth and short? How good is our kicker from 40 plus? That's where probably the three of them have to put their heads together and say, how far out do we trust our kicker? Or, you know, if it's fourth and five or less, does it not matter? We're going to go for it anyway. All of this kind of factors into how they call games.
0: 100%, 1,000%. So we'll see how that plays out. And, you know, I mean, Boomer, you know, last year, Spencer Danielson has always talked about touchbacks. It's non-negotiable. He wants a touchback on every single kickoff. 2 years ago, it was a major, major problem. Last year, because of Boomer's big leg, they got it better. But later toward the season, I mean, he had 77 kickoffs and only 61 touchbacks. And I think Spencer wants 77 out of 77 there. So, I don't know if that's leg fatigue when you get a kicker that's going out that many times and doing the kickoffs and the kicking. We'll see how that plays out. But yeah, again, that's going to be a pretty significant, camp battle for me starting on Wednesday.
1: Okay, punter doesn't seem to be much of a camp battle. Oscar Doyle is the senior incumbent, and in comes the freshman Braden Scott. But I guess you hope that Doyle can kind of teach Scott some things, and by 2027, Scott's your punter.
0: Doyle was the only guy that punted at all last year. He had 56 punts, averaged about 43.6 yards. Decent fair catch, decent inside the 20, decent 50 plus, none of them blocked. So I thought he was pretty steady. I don't think he was an absolute monster back there in terms of a difference maker, but he was steady. He's kind of like one of those special teams guys you just don't want to really notice. Just don't make any mistakes. Go out there and do what you have to do. But I think you're right. As much as there's going to be a battle between Boomer and Moore at kicker, I believe Oscar Doyle is locked in as your punter this year.
1: Okay, how about long snapper? And a few names here, Caden Kello, the fifth-year player, and then Tyler Heimbach, I hope I'm pronouncing that right. The freshman comes in from Monument, Colorado. Again, you would think that, especially at a position like long snapper, the advantage would be heavily slanted towards the fifth-year player, and again, you just need some clean snaps to get the operation off on the right foot when it comes to kicks and punts.
0: I would imagine Kello's going to be able to keep that job pretty quiet last year. Not a lot of other issues. They did bring him in, the Heimbach kid, in, so we'll see how that plays out in terms of competition. They like competition at every position, but at this point, I'd be surprised if Caden Kello wasn't your long snapper. Again, one of those guys that just didn't really crop up, didn't make a lot of headlines, and seemed like he had a pretty decent command on that position.
1: Holder, you mentioned, you know, something that, is it going to be Oscar Doyle, a guy that's, again, a senior, a lot of experience? And then the other name here is a Boise native, Bishop Kelly product, Cole Miller, who is a senior. How do you see Holder playing out?
0: I thought in the spring, you know, as much as I watched the Holder position, a couple of times here and there, it was Oscar Doyle was the Holder. Every time I looked down, Oscar Doyle was the Holder, and I kind of locked him in as my number one Holder. But I've been told, and we were told over media days and those Pac-12 lunch parties and all the access that we had to coaches over the last couple months, and we'll be talking to Spencer on Monday as the preseason kickoff of camp. But it seems like there might be a competition there, whether that's between Doyle or Miller or somebody else. I'm not sure. It's a question mark for me. It's a question that I don't have answered, but I thought it was Doyle. It probably could be Doyle, but we'll see what they play out in fall camp. A Holder, very, very important position. You just don't want to screw that one up, so we'll definitely be keeping an eye on that one as well.
1: All right, Prater, and now here's where I think everybody would just like to see a little more explosion, and that's in the return game. Certainly looks like it's going to be Dylan Riley returning kicks, but the punt returning is a little more interesting. We talked about this last week. It was a notable nugget coming out of media day. Cam Bates getting a lot of run as a punt returner. First time he's ever done it. Jaden Mickey's name also came up a little bit there. But regardless of who's returning punts, I think the big thing I take from this is Cam Bates, Jaden Mickey, Dylan Riley, three very important players for Boise State this year, and they are not hesitating to use their best players on special teams. Sometimes that's a different school of thought depending on the team, NFL or college. They might want to protect their better players and not have them taking hits on special teams, but they're going to use these guys on special teams.
0: Yeah, and I'm okay with that. I'm okay with that, especially since there's depth at some of those positions. They could probably get away with that. Put your best players out there. Boise State has to do something. Their return game has been poor, and not just last year. It was almost pathetic last year. I miss Avery Williams. I think we all miss Avery Williams. It's just been a stagnant position, both punt and kick, since Avery Williams left. But Bates, Mickey, Riley, those people are going to be heavy, heavy in the dose. Keep an eye out for Jeremiah Lane. I almost said Love. Jeremiah Lane. Join the team in June, guys. He's a Division III transfer, and that's kind of what one of his specialties are. A little guy, little scat back guy, speedy, shifty, and I'm not sure if he's ready for the physicality or the speed or the intensity of FBS football. Again, he's coming from Division III. He's an East Coast kid, and he's worked his way to Boise. I want to know more about Jeremiah Lane. He was mentioned during Media Day last week as one of the guys that they've been experimenting with this summer. So we'll see how that plays out. Jeremiah Lane will be one of the newcomers that I'll be looking at next Wednesday when Boise State opens camp. Can't wait to see what this guy's all about.
1: Well, and you know, I'm glad you bring up a kid like that, because whether it's Jeremiah Lane or anybody else that, you know, so we mentioned a few freshmen here that are new to the program, whether it's college or NFL, special teams is always a way to, you know, stay alive and in some cases make a good early impression. In other cases, if you're trending in the wrong direction, special teams can kind of keep your floor high enough up to where you still get a little run on special teams, and that's definitely part of it as well. So can Boise State be better special teams wise? Are there opportunities for some players that we didn't see as much in 2025 that can perhaps impact the game on special teams? It'll be something we're keeping an eye on for sure. Let's head out to the Taco Bell hotline. As we continue the Oregon talk, Steve Tannen from our sister station, Cumulus Media in Eugene, 95.3 The Score. He will join on the other side as let's get the perspective locally on just how good these Oregon Ducks are that Boise State is going to be up against in about 5 weeks from now on September the 5th at Austin Stadium. Steve Tannen coming up next, and then Brandon Jones at the top of the 5 o'clock hour. The Boise State football general manager cues us in on everything that's been going on with the program as they get ready for fall camp. Plenty more to get to, and more touchdowns for tickets coming in the 4 o'clock hour as well. Greg Frank in for Johnny Ballgame from the KTIK Lithia Ford of Boise Studios. It's Prater in the Ballgame on KTIK The Ticket.
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0: All right, now we're down two to play on a Thursday afternoon. I'm Greg Frank, in for Johnny Ballgame from the Lithia Ford of Boise Studios, where Ford begins in Idaho, alongside Mike Prater. Lots of Oregon talk this week as the Ducks unveil their 2026 selves to the country at Big Ten Media Day. Of course, the Ducks are the opponent for the Boise State Broncos in the season opener on September the 5th. And to get the local perspective now, we go out to the Taco Bell hotline and bring on Steve Tannen from our sister station in Eugene, 95.3 The Score. Steve, thank you for your time. How you doing?
1: Doing great. Just wrapping up my battery charging summer vacation at the Oregon coast. Football kind of starts in August, and it's go time.
0: Is that an annual Oregon coast summer trip for you?
1: Yeah, I'm from New Jersey, and my wife says this is the only time I can relax and act like a normal human being when I'm at the Oregon coast. So I relax, and then we kick back into high gear. I don't have to tell you guys, there's nothing like college football season. It's like there's a month away, and the next thing you know, you're a third of the way through. You're worried about the playoffs. What's the late schedule look like? It's just a unique ride.
2: Yeah, you're right about there's nothing like a college football season, but now I'm starting to get it here because I got a boss here that's from New Jersey. There's nothing more unique than you New Jersey sports fans and you knuckleheads. So I was surprised you two haven't struck up a friendship yet. Come on now.
1: Yeah, we were just talking. He's from the Philly part of Jersey. I'm from the New York City part of Jersey.
2: Oh, those are fighting words.
0: Those are fighting words. But can we agree that there's no central?
1: No, that might as well be cut out. And we have a unique hatred for all things Boston.
0: That is
1: so
0: true.
1: that's where the camaraderie comes from.
0: All right, Steve. Well, here in Boise, there's quite a bit of hatred for the Oregon Ducks. But we want to get a feel for the local perspective there. It feels like from the outside, it's a championship or bust kind of year with all the NFL talent that Dan Lanning has on this roster. What's the expectation locally?
1: Well, first of all, the contempt for Oregon is funny because it should be the other way around.
2: That's what I said.
1: Boise State owns Oregon from the 2008 game when they knocked Masoli out, from wrecking Chip Kelly's debut in 09 with the LeGarrette punch, to the basketball team in 2017, was it? The Lexus Williams half-court buzzer beater,
2: yeah.
1: and then the longest winning streak at home in the country, kicked their ass in the Vegas Bowl, and if it wasn't for a Noah Whittington 100-yard kick return that he actually fumbled and Jaden Lamar picked up, it would be like Oregon would be 0 for Boise State. So I want to talk to our athletic director and say, stop scheduling these guys.
2: I've always thought that was weird. And we've had that segment, that debate for a couple of years now. I don't understand it. Boise State fans despise the Oregon Ducks, where they should be putting them up on a pedestal and say, bring them on, with just a great amount of confidence. But we'll dive into the psyche of that rivalry down the road, I guess, huh?
1: Yeah, you know, everybody thinks of Boise State as the giant killer, and it's the Jared Zabransky game against Oklahoma. But, like, that was just the start. Then they started to beat up on the Ducks.
0: Well, and, okay, so it's going to be a much taller task to beat up on this version of the Ducks. Do you think they have what it takes to win a national championship this year?
1: Yeah, you know, the interesting thing is, if you know the history of Oregon, basically up until the 90s, they really didn't exist. I mean, you go more than a quarter century without a bowl game outside of the region, nobody pays attention or cares. Then Bilotti built them up. Chip Kelly took them to the national championship game with Marcus Mariota in 2014. You know, they went back to the national championship game. They did well under Coach Cristobal, but the hiring of Dan Lanning, I think, has kind of pushed them back among the nation's premier programs. I don't have to tell you, Oregon football is a have program. They've got NIL money. They bring in big-time transfers. They've checked every single box except that one big, giant one, no national championship. And yeah, I look at this team, and there's no reason now, especially, guys, with the expanded playoff, to think that they won't be in the mix, at least.
0: Yeah, and I mean, you say in the mix. What does that mean for fans in Eugene? I mean, I think it goes without saying that they should make the playoff. Are they satisfied if they get to the semifinals again? Like, what does in the mix mean there?
1: Yeah, you know, under Dan Lanning, this is the fifth year, and they've taken a step forward every year. The first year, they were in the Pac-12 race until they lost. The next year, they made it to the Pac-12 championship game and lost. The next year, 2024, they ran the table in the new Big Ten, but got run in the first playoff game against Ohio State. Last year, back in the playoff, they made it to the Final Four. So if that trajectory was to keep moving upward and forward, I guess it would be either play for the national championship or win the national championship. If they don't at least equal the accomplishment of last year, believe me, there's going to be your diehards, but it'll be viewed as a bit of a heartbreak. I don't think there's even a question about that.
2: Steve Tannen, he covers the Oregon Ducks for 95.3 The Score in Eugene, Oregon. We're going to talk about him, and we're going to talk with him all month long, guys, as we get ready for this September 5th opener. All right, Steve, we're no homers over here. We understand the reality. I predicted that 24-point spread is just about right on, and that's the kind of game I expect. But I do ask you this question from Homerville here. If Boise State does beat Oregon in this game, can Oregon still win a natty, even with those schedule? I mean, they got at USC, at Ohio State. I think they got Michigan at home. They got a tough schedule, but it seems like it's a doable schedule. Can they have both?
1: Well, I'll tell you one thing. Their new season ender since the breakup of the Civil War with the Beavers, I'm not sleeping on Washington. I think they're a really good team and a huge threat late. But I have a rule. I never bet against my team. And I started betting when Joe Namath played quarterback for the Jets. So it's been a while. If I were a neutral observer and I saw that number, knowing this history, at 24 points, like you said, man, I would ask my wife about taking a HELOC out on my house and dumping it on BSU. So you could lose your opening game, but if you're that big a favorite at home, is that a reality check? Or is that a slip up? Or is that typical Boise State just rising up to slay another dragon? So I don't want to make a blanket statement about that, but if we're walking out of Autzen on the 5th and it's 37-34 Boise State, ask me then. And first of all, after I, you know, deal with the heartbreak around me, I'd give you a more accurate answer.
2: I'm writing that down. I'm writing that sucker down. All right. We all know about Dante Moore. We know his story. We know everything about this dude, except for one thing. Tell us one thing that we don't know about Dante Moore. What makes this dude special?
1: You know what? I came up with a phrase for him last year, Penn State game and some moments. He's got uncommon calm. He is a one of those guys who, you know, I was the one who the night before a big exam, I had to stay up all night. This is the guy who, when he gets the assignment, he prepares for it, and he's done with his prep work 2 weeks early. One of those annoying guys.
2: Yeah.
1: So when he walks on the field, he's already done his homework. He knows what's expected of him. He knows the assignment of all his linemen. He knows how to properly align because they had young running backs last year, and so often he would come out of the huddle and just see him back off, move over here. He's really completely in command, and that was his first year in this offense. This year, obviously, the expectations are to lead a team into the playoffs, vie for a title, and I wouldn't be surprised if he wound up in New York in December as a Heisman finalist.
0: All right, Steve. Well, that brings me to my question about Dante Moore, and I think you hinted at your Jets fandom there. Maybe he just didn't want to play for the Jets or was afraid of them last year and didn't want to get drafted by them, but why did he come back?
1: By the way, I said at the end of the season, if he has that big kind of year, we're going to start a letter writing campaign and thank Woody Johnson and the New York Jets for being such a horrific franchise that they scared Dante Moore back to school. But let's face it, if we're having this conversation 4 years ago, he's going pro and collecting his check probably. I mean, what's the running joke we've heard since LeBron James signed? Dante Moore earns $5 million this year. LeBron's earning $4 million.
0: Yeah.
1: So you come back, you better your role, you avoid the Jets, get that year of seasoning. Look what it did for Bo Nix. And the truth be told, with before the money, Justin Herbert did the same thing here. So I think that you can't overlook the NIL money. I mean, who's kidding who? I think he wanted to return to school. I think he felt like that he had an opportunity to develop in this system, which has really done well. And, you know, he's back to win a national championship. I think it's kind of as simple as that.
2: Steve Tannen, Sports Talk Radio in Eugene, covers the Ducks 95-3, the score. Follow him out, guys. Let's talk about two new coordinators. You know, every time you have success, you're going to lose coaches, and the Ducks did it. Lanning's good at it. He's good at replacing them. What are these two new cats, once camp starts, what are you going to be watching for wrinkles or how they make this football team better?
1: Yeah, it's very unique. When Dan hires a guy, he's made it very clear that he wants them to have aspirations beyond the job they just signed on to do. You know, he wants his position coaches to aspire to be coordinators. He wants his coordinators to be guys who get head coaching gigs. And thus, you know, he got his wish. He lost both his coordinators. But I think in Drew Merringer in particular, while his job title wouldn't have included play calling, he would sign off on plays. They have, you know, some sound that they make available, how you hear in the headset. He had some input, and, you know, the belief in him now being in this system. First of all, he's a really sharp guy. He seems to just have an incredible knowledge of not only what his team is trying to do, but of the opponent. And in the case of Chris Hampton, he's been a play caller before as a defensive coordinator. And I think, and you guys probably experienced this during all the success of Boise State, you know, starting with Hawkins through Peterson, you get to a point where if he trusts, then you trust. Thus, Oregon had two huge job openings. I'm like, well, they'll probably, you know, go national and fill Dan's desk with resumes. And when he decided to hire in-house, I was like, oh, that speaks volumes.
0: Yeah, and I think that's kind of a telltale sign of not just developing players, but developing coaches there in Eugene. Steve, last one from me. We talked about the other players that they were bringing to Big Ten Media Days yesterday, but just as far as the roster, underrated players that are getting overshadowed by the NFL guys that they have on this roster, you know, are there other names that nationally aren't as well known that locally you guys are telling everybody keep an eye out for this kid? He's going to have a big year.
1: Yeah, you know, I'm not sure if you guys have talked about Jeremiah McClellan, who came in last year, and, you know, he had about 20% of his catches the first half of the year, and then came on at the end when they had all those injuries, including to their five-star DeCorian Moore, and he just seemed to evolve like a madman. A running joke by the end of the year, you know, they talk about, well, what is a wide receiver's catch radius? And my question would always be, like, what stadium is he in? he's physical. He goes up and gets the ball with fervor, and I expect him to, if not Evan Stewart, who's coming back from injury and is probably getting a little more attention, I wouldn't be surprised if McClellan actually ended up being Dante's money guy.
2: All right, Steve Tannen, Eugene Sports Talk Radio. We know that this offense is loaded. Quarterback, stable of wide receivers, a couple of great running backs on an offensive line that shouldn't be a problem. If the Oregon Ducks are going to win a national championship, it's because their defense is better. The line looks pretty decent. The linebackers look okay. The secondary might be ill. You might be spending a lot of time watching the secondary in fall camp. How good, what's the potential for this defense?
1: Well, the interesting thing was they got their front four to all come back for big money. I mean, you know, I think between them, it's a $6 million offensive line in college with Tui Odi, Amori Washington, Bear Alexander, Mateo Uyunglele. But they lost their depth. Terrence Green, who played a lot of ball, transferred to Bama. Teon Gray transferred to Notre Dame. And that six-man rotation was the reason they were so fresh the end of the year. So now you're tapping into the guys. They didn't bring in anybody in particular. They didn't go NIL for depth, but they are very trusting in the guys that they've actually gone through the old school recruiting process with, who've now been there a year. So if they're depth could come across with the goods to keep their beasts up front fresh all year, I think that's going to be a real key, because as you get later in the season, as you get into the playoffs, man, it's nice to have fresh legs attacking the pocket.
0: There he is, Steve Tannen, 95-3, the score in Eugene. Steve, we'll see what happens, Boise State and Oregon on September the 5th. Have a good season. I won't wish your sports teams well outside of Oregon, but I appreciate your time today.
1: Well, I'll be reveling in the Knicks regardless of how anyone feels. So it's always good talking with you guys. Be well. Enjoy the rest of the summer. And if anybody's in town, you know where to find me on the 5th.
0: There we go. Steve Tannen from 95.3, the score in Eugene. We'll take a timeout, and we'll jump right back in. Touchdowns for Tickets, our annual promotion rolls on. Do you want to qualify for a chance to win Boise State football season tickets? Well, you'll have a chance on the other side. Caller number 10, that's who we're looking for. Touchdowns for Tickets is up next. Prater in the ballgame. Greg Frank in for Johnny. Ballgame in the Lithia Ford of Boise Studios. It's KTIK, the Ticket.
3: This is Ticket Traffic.
4: Got a pretty busy Thursday afternoon commute. Slow stuff on the outbound connector kicks in just after the Curtis interchange, then pretty sluggish all the way through the Flying Y. Westbound 94, seeing some slowing between Eisenman and Gowan. Also going to hit some slowdowns right around the Vista interchange. Really slow from there through that merge point. Heavy from the Y to the 5 mile overpass. Got some pockets of slow traffic between Eagle Road and the Garrity interchange. Paving work continues at the I-84 Eagle Road interchange tonight and tomorrow. The eastbound on-ramp closed from 9 p.m. to 5 a.m. And then Saturday and Monday, westbound off-ramp going to be closed from 9 p.m. to 5 a.m.
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0: music, it can only mean one thing. Touchdowns for Tickets is back in the 4 o'clock hour. We'll play again about an hour from now, as well as we go out to the Taco Bell hotline and bring on Clint in Boise. Clint, how's it feel just to get through?
1: Yeah, I've been calling for a while, so finally made it.
0: All right, well, capitalize now, because
1: I'm ready.
0: You know how hard it is to get through. We are going to the season opener, well, the home opener, that is, against Eastern Washington last year. The FCS opponent was Eastern Washington, and we have a Maddox Madsen keeper. Bob Beeler takes it from here.
2: Madsen gets the snap from the 11. In the pocket, he's going to run to the right side. Open room, 10-5.
0: All right. Clint, what do you think?
1: I'll tell you what. I told myself if I ever get through, I'm always going touchdown. That sounds like a touchdown to me.
2: Madsen gets the snap from the 11. In the pocket, he's going to run to the right side. Open room, 10-5. Touchdown, Maddox Madsen. Woo!
0: Well, you stayed true to your word, and I got to be honest, based on that, you know, the context clues, FCS opponent, they were on the 11, Bob cut him at the 5-yard line, he said open room, I think that one was a layup, but having said that, they all count the same. Clint, you're a qualifier, good luck tomorrow.
1: Awesome, thank you guys so much.
0: All right, Clint, hang on the line real quick, I got to get a little more information from you, but again, like I said, good luck tomorrow. Prater, was that one of the easier ones? It felt like it.
3: Yeah, it was one of the easier ones, although there's been other easy ones, including the last one, where it didn't quite work out. What I loved here, dude had a strategy, he stuck with it, and it worked out. So guys, when the phone answers, when Greg answers the phone and it's you, have a strategy ready, stick with it, make it happen, and always follow your guts. So very cool. Nicely done.
0: All right, Prater. Well, we're continuing to just find some regional angles here on the Big Ten Media Days, today being the last day. And there's a coordinator who's at USC who a lot of Boise State fans are familiar with, and let's just say it's on the side of the ball that the Trojans have struggled quite a bit recently.
3: Yeah, we talked about this with Oregon and Steve Tannen just now. They're loaded on offense, and if they're going to compete for a national championship, they've got to get that defense cranked up and ready to go. Same deal for USC, not getting as much love offensively as the Oregon Ducks, not getting as much national championship talk for the Ducks, but I think the USC Trojans are kind of on... they're on the edge there, and I think that they could probably pull something off. The two best teams in the West Coast right now on paper are Oregon and USC. Washington might be lurking, but the big difference with USC is the addition of Gary Patterson. He's an old Boise State foil. He's an old Kellen Moore foil. We know Gary Patterson around here really, really well, and Lincoln Riley had kind of the same relationship. They obviously had a lot of battles when they were in the Big 12, Oklahoma versus TCU, a great offense versus a great defense. And my best part about this is, and guys, I'm a USC fan, grew up loving USC and still follow USC. My other favorite thing in the world is golf. And Riley has been trying to get Patterson on his staff for a couple years, and it finally took a round of golf at Pebble Beach to make it happen. So they went and played. It kind of worked out. Lincoln Riley convinces Gary Patterson to come over and get him out of retirement. Needs him to be in charge of a defense that is really struggling. Really, really struggling. In terms of a lot of things, points per game, yards per play, yards per game, everything USC does defensively has been a struggle so far, and everything that Gary Patterson is about defense. I think it's a great match in heaven. I think it's going to help a little bit. I don't know if it's going to help enough for USC to compete for a national championship, but I think they're going to get to the CFP for their first time in Lincoln Riley's career.
0: I guess the question I would have, and yes, I mean, I think they need to get to the CFP. It would be the first time in his USC career that they make the CFP, but... The question I would have on Gary Patterson is just, what does he have left from a coaching standpoint? I mean, you know, you look at his roles even before he came out of retirement to take this gig, consultant at Baylor, special assistant to the head coach at Texas. You know, he was last season as a head coach was in 2021 with TCU. So, you know, does he still pack a good punch? You know, what kind of defense does he run? Schematically, as he, you know, paid attention, I'm sure he has the last 5 years to some of the new trends and some of the things that other teams are doing. But, you know, 66 years old is obviously right on that, you know, retirement age for a lot of people in a lot of lines of work. And, what does he have left to, you know, the mental and physical fitness, is it there for him? That's what I'd be curious about.
3: Yeah, I wouldn't worry about Gary Patterson. He's always intense. He's always tackled life head on. He's always been an elite performer in terms of what he does. I don't think that's an age that's going to get a guy like that. He's got a lot of weapons to play with. I would imagine he's a little bit inspired, a little bit fired up. He's hanging out in L.A. He's got hanging out in nice sunshine, nice weather, a nice campus, and probably has a lot at his disposal in terms of resources. I know this defense is loaded up for him. So if this is a 4, 5, 6 month experiment and it only lasts that long and it works out for USC, I think that's great. He's not there for the long term. He's certainly not going to be a defensive coordinator at USC for the next 3, 4, or 5 years. So this might be one of those Lincoln Riley rent-a coaches for a few months and see what happens type of things. And I think that's okay. I mean, we're renting players all of a sudden right now.
0: That's true.
3: Why can't we rent coaches? I wouldn't worry about Gary Patterson. I think it's a fair question, but I think a guy like that has always done things at the elite level. He's got an elite roster. I think this is going to work.
0: Yeah, I think so. And, I think that if this doesn't, it's kind of one of those things where it's like, okay, if you can't figure it out with a guy that has a lot of experience on the defensive side of the ball, then when will Lincoln Riley ever figure it out on defense?
3: Agreed.
0: Because he's always been able to score points as often, even at USC, right? Mekhi Lemon was a first round pick last year. Jaden Maeva is a guy that is going to get some Heisman buzz. So we know they're going to be able to score points. Can they keep defenses, really, excuse me, opposing offenses, can they just keep them in the 20s?
3: Yeah.
0: I think that's all they'll need to do in order to win a lot of games.
3: 100%. 100%. And we'll see that right off the bat. And can't wait to see what he does. So Gary Patterson, even when he was beaten up on BSU, a lot of respect, a lot of fun. I enjoyed watching him. I didn't like watching him beat up on Boise State. But and him and Kellen Moore go back in the day. They had lots of conversations, lots of jokes, lots of back and forth. And it's really, really fun. So for me, off the field and on the field, Gary Patterson makes college football better. Hopefully he can make USC's defense just a little bit better.
0: You know, Prater, they open with a current Mountain West school in San Jose State as a week zero game, but we kind of talked about this one a little bit. It's a nationally televised game week one against Fresno State. Fresno, a team that we think that's going to be a tough game for Boise State going there in the middle of October. If you think USC is a college football playoff caliber team, not so sure Fresno State could hang with them, but that's an interesting non-con game for both programs.
3: 100%. 100%. And then they got Louisiana and Rutgers. And after those four games, one of the biggest games of the year in the LA Coliseum, they host the Oregon Ducks on Saturday, September 26th. That's going to be one of the biggest games, if not the biggest game in the entire West Coast this college football season. I think USC's got a fighting chance. I think Oregon's going to lose one, maybe two games. They're not going to go undefeated, guys. I think Oregon can go down there, lose that game, still play for a national championship. We'll see how it plays out. And maybe that's the game that Gary Patterson makes a difference or launches USC back into the national championship picture.
0: Yeah, no, that would be a huge momentum win for USC if they can really get the wheel spinning in a positive direction. So Gary Patterson is your defensive coordinator at USC, another name from the Big Ten that we found some regional ties to, and we'll see what happens with that Trojan defense. We'll take a timeout here, and let's get to the news at the bottom of the hour. We talked some Saints earlier in the show, but there was some big news involving one of their bigger players, as Kellen Moore and the Saints look to advance and build off of their 2025 second half momentum. So we'll get to some more Saints news coming up as well. And then Rock Jocks and Pop Culture in about 10-15 minutes. Still looking for qualifiers for the Tournament of Champions. 5 spots are open, and we'll see if we can get one today. Rock Jocks and Pop Culture brought to you by Play It Again Sports. And we are less than half an hour away from being joined by the general manager of Boise State football, Brandon Jones. How's everything coming together as they get ready for another fall camp there at Albertson Stadium and Deschevro Field? Plenty more to get to. We're halfway home on a Thursday. Greg Frank in for Johnny Ballgame. He's Mike Prater on the other side of the glass. It's Prater in the Ballgame on KTIK The Ticket.
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0: 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All right, we get some more news involving Kellen Moore's New Orleans Saints today and a contract dispute that, if it was a dispute, it didn't last long because it's now over. The Saints have signed Chris Olave to a four-year extension that is worth up to $132 million, $90 million guaranteed. So a contract dispute that was hanging over the Saints for a little bit of time early in training camp gets taken care of, Prater.
3: Kellen Moore said he would take care of it, that the business of just trying to figure some things out, said it wouldn't be a problem at all, and in Kellen Moore we trust. Now he gets this big old fat weapon for him and Tyler Shuck in that offense, so it was good to see, and good to see that it just lasted a couple of days. I want things to go smooth for Kellen Moore. We all want things to go smooth for Kellen Moore there in New Orleans. Lots of momentum for him this year. Let's keep it going, guys.
0: Yeah. Chris Olave, one of several talented wide receivers to come out of The Ohio State University in the last 5-6 years. And they bring in Jordan Tyson, Travis Etienne, Alvin Kamara is still there. They're trying to empower Tyler Shuck with the right tools to be successful, and he will still have Chris Olave for the foreseeable future. All right, well, we continue to mix in some Kurt Cignetti from today. He's always a fun quote, and he addressed national media at Big Ten Media Days today in Chicago, and here was another one of his highlights.
11: The Big Ten is the best league in football, and a lot of really good football teams. It's hard to win on the road. Very physical football teams, very well coached. It definitely prepares you for the playoffs. There's no doubt about it. The numbers speak for themselves. I mean, we don't run a hype machine up here in the Midwest. We believe everything's earned, not given. And when we fall short, we say we fell short. We don't cry a river, whine, and complain. All right? And that's why we're the best.
12: Coach Cignetti, thank you so much for your time.
11: Thank you.
0: That was one hell of a way to end his address there. Some shots at the SEC.
3: Oh, I love that. I love that. I love that an awful lot. So that dude's funny, man. And this time last year, he was not a household name. He certainly is right now. And everything he says has got a little bit of an edge to it or funny. So, I don't know if he's going to be as good as he was last year. It's prove it time, and he's got to at least go out there and be somewhat relevant, which is hard to think of Indiana sustaining relevancy when it comes to football. But hey, as long as he's there, they got a fighting chance, my friend.
0: You know, it's a little weird to think that in the three national championships that the Big Ten has won the last 3 years, there has not been a Big Ten SEC championship game.
3: Oh.
0: Indiana beat Miami out of the ACC. Ohio State beat independent Notre Dame. And Michigan beat then still Pac-12 Washington. Oh. So a little weird here that we have these two mega leagues in the college football landscape. And that one of them is dominating and the other hasn't even gotten to the title game in the last 3 years.
3: That's interesting. That's interesting. So I'm not sure college football has to have a Big Ten SEC title game. I'm not sure we could put up with both those conferences in a championship game, but it'll happen, and it'll be big.
0: Sure will be. That is a look at the news brought to you by Taco Bell. It is that time. Play it again. Sports, rock, jocks, and pop culture. Let's open up the phone lines again. Taco Bell hotline. Who wants a chance at $50 to Westside Drive-In, or perhaps better yet, a spot in our Tournament of Champions? Still have 5 available spots. So give us a call if you want to jump in on rock, jocks, and pop culture. We'll do that on the other side. And then at the top of the 5 o'clock hour, Brandon Jones, the Boise State football general manager, joins as the Broncos are just about all set for fall camp. He'll cue us in on the last minute prep work going into that. Prater in the ballgame, Greg Frank in for Johnny Ballgame in the Lithia Ford of Boise Studios. It's Idaho Sports Talk with Prater in the Ballgame on KTIK, The Ticket.
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14: 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Slow on the outbound connector, Curtis through the Flying Y, westbound I-4, seeing some heavy traffic between Eisenman and Gowan. Going to hit some more real big slowdowns right around the Vista interchange. Very sluggish from there through the merge. Heavy traffic from the Y through the Eagle Road interchange. Pretty busy from 10 Mile through the Garrity.
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9: 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We bring on Tom in Boise. He's our contestant today. Tom, how you doing?
10: Hopefully well.
9: You're just getting done from a day of work. What's going on these days?
10: No, I just drove back from Reno from a VFW convention.
9: Oh, wow. Good for you. Okay. How's that drive, Reno to Boise?
10: Longer than it used to be.
11: I can say it in one word. Sucks.
9: Sucks.
11: That is not a pretty drive. That is not a fun drive. Appreciate your time and service, my friend.
10: Appreciate you, Prater.
9: All right, Tom. Well, here we go. With no Johnny today, we're going to ping-pong back and forth between me and Prater. He's got the rock. I got the jocks. Back to Prater for the pop. You can use me as a lifeline on one of Prater's two questions, and then you can use Prater as a lifeline on my question. Sound good?
10: Good to go.
9: Here we go, Prater. What do we got on rock today?
11: All right, it's hot outside. It's the middle of the summer, and like a lot of other people, Prater's been sucking down a lot of ice cream these days. I'm not proud of that fact, but you just can't help ice cream. So I ask you this question, and yes, it's a rock and roll question. In honor of my favorite ice cream, Cherry Garcia from Ben & Jerry's, what band did Jerry Garcia play in?
10: That's the Grateful Dead, final answer.
12: Thank you, Jesus, for the victory.
11: Thank you for knowing that, my friend. Appreciate that. Could I have stuck that one past you, Greg?
9: You could have, yes. Okay. Grateful Dead, I know the band. I didn't know any of the members.
11: All right.
9: So, well done there. Good job, Tom. Not using a lifeline, you'll still have me for pop. You got to use it or lose it lifeline here with Mike Prater. My last of three questions involving last weekend's Baseball Hall of Fame inductees. We did Jeff Kent and Andrew Jones earlier in the week. Now it's time to get to the center fielder, Carlos Beltran. 20-year career for Beltran, 14 years split evenly amongst two different teams, 7 in the National League and 7 in the American League. The American League team, he made his major league debut with in the American League Central, and the National League team is in the NL.

0: least, and he has their logo on his plaque in the Hall of Fame. I need both teams, the AL Central team and the National League East team that he played seven seasons for with each team.
1: Well, I'd have to feel it out at best, so I definitely got to talk to Prater about trying to help me on that one.
2: Yeah, this is going to be a tough one for me. So we're looking for two teams, the two teams that he started for. He started off with an American League
0: Central team.
2: And finished with an NL and East? Then,
0: well, he didn't finish with them, but his next stop was in the National League East. 7 years there, and the National League East team, he has their logo on his hat in his plaque.
2: I know the National League East team is the Mets. I know that for a fact.
1: Okay.
2: AL Central.
0: Debuted in the majors with this AL Central team.
2: Debuted? Was he drafted by them?
0: He was.
1: Not the White Sox or the Tigers.
2: Yeah, we're talking White Sox, Tigers,
1: Indians.
2: Minnesota and Kansas City. Nothing stands out. It's a 20% shot, dude. You're gonna have to throw a dart.
1: All right.
2: I got the Mets.
1: Yeah, Mets. That's great. Because I would not have had that. I would have leaned someplace else. I gotta lean toward White Sox. Something tells me Tigers, but I'm not gonna second guess myself. I'm going to say White Sox final answer.
3: We got pumped on the glass.
0: Maybe this one's on me. I think if Johnny were here, he might have been a better lifeline. But at least we can say this, Tom. You did not. Your second guess of Detroit would have also been incorrect. We were looking for the Kansas City Royals.
1: I never would have guessed that.
2: So he was with the Mets.
0: Yeah, he's with the Mets. Yeah. He's a Met on his plaque. Okay. So you knew that one, Prater, but Kansas City as well.
2: All right, tough one.
0: All right, back to Prater. You're not going to be in the Tournament of Champions. You still might get one of those random spots in 2 weeks for the Tournament of Champions, but you still have a chance at a Westside Drive-In $50 gift card. Mike Prater on the pop.
2: What popular American artist? Fairly contemporary for old guys like you and me. He's been in our lifetime. But very popular American artist became famous for a lot of different things, but one of them for painting cans of Campbell's soup.
1: Well, that's Andy Warhol. I'll say final answer on that.
4: Thank you, Jesus, for the victory.
0: Guys, last 2 days, so close. On a qualifier, Kansas City Royals, all we needed there, and Craig Biggio yesterday. But no, Andy, I knew Andy Warhol as well. That was a good question, Prater.
2: Nicely done, guys.
0: All right, well, Tom and Boise, you still got a Westside Drive-In gift certificate, so stay on the line and we'll get you that, okay?
1: All right, I appreciate it.
0: All right. All right, as we roll on here, Prater, looking forward to this next segment. We're going to check in with Brandon Jones, the Boise State football general manager who has a chance to, he's kind of the prep guy, or at least behind-the-scenes guy getting ready for fall camp. This will be fun.
2: Yeah, Brandon Jones, as you said, is the general manager at Boise State and does a lot of different things. And a lot of things that he does is he's involved with scouting. He's involved with building the roster. He's a lot involved with player development and roster development, recruiting, and the scouting of prospects. But he's very much got his hands tied to all things going on right there. So we're not talking to coaches until next week. We're not talking to players till next week. So let's go out to the Taco Bell hotline, talk to Brandon Jones, the general manager of Boise State Athletics. Boise State football. Boise State opens camp on Wednesday, guys. Spencer Danielson's press conference is on Monday. We're going to be all over both those occasions. But what's the last-minute details? What are the last kind of things? What's going on behind the scenes right now? I saw the players taking a tour of the new North End Zone complex the other day. I think a couple of them get a couple of quiet days for the weekend. But all hell breaks loose next week. And I would imagine behind the scenes getting a lot of stuff ready. Brandon Jones and this coaching staff are very, very busy. So what's the priority list?
0: Yes, we're going to do that. And also a little more Brad Nessler. We thought our Boise State Brad Nessler season opener ties stopped at BSU Oregon this year for the season opener, but not so fast. We found another season opener that Brad Nessler called for the Broncos.
2: Yeah, and it really wasn't we. And I got to give credit where credit is due here, and I'm actually looking for it. But we put out that quote yesterday. We found Brad Nessler doing an interview from Big Ten Media Days because it has not been released. that he is on the call for the CBS game, Boise State and Oregon on September 5th. So Brad Nessler is going to call that. And I took that sound bite and put it out on Twitter. And our good friend Dylan Cooper on Twitter tweeted me back last night and said, fun fact, Prater, Brad Nessler called the first game in the Mountain West era for the Broncos in 2011 when they played Georgia. He was at ESPN. 15 years later, he'll call the Broncos' first game in the Pac-12 era for CBS. I think it's a really ironic fact. I think it's really, really cool. So we're not only going to go down memory lane and talk about Brad Nessler, we're going to give you some audio from that 2011 game. Boise State making its very first game as a Mountain West team. Brad Nessler is on the call, and 15 years later, I don't think even he knows this. He'll do it again as Boise State moves again into a new conference. So a little memory lane trip in 2011 with Brad Nessler.
0: We'll do that as well. Okay, Brandon Jones is on the Taco Bell hotline on the other side. What's things been like for Boise State getting ready for fall camp? Dotting the I's and crossing the T's before another camp gets going next week. The general manager for the Broncos joins next. 2 hours down, one to play. Touchdowns for tickets also in 20 minutes, as we'll see if we can get another qualifier for tomorrow's fourth drawing in the promotion. He's Mike Prater. I'm Greg Frank. In for Johnny Ballgame from the KTIK Lithia Ford of Boise Studios. It's Prater in the Ballgame. KTIK the ticket.
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15: 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So what is the best group of six conference in the land now that the new Pac-12 is on the scene? I'll go Pac-12 because of its balance top to bottom. Good old John Wilner of the San Jose Mercury News gives a slight edge to the American Athletic Conference, although in his rationale, he all but talks himself out of it. Writes Wilner, the hesitancy with this placement is rooted in turnover. Tulane, North Texas, USF, and Memphis, which combined to win 40 games last season, lost coaches to SEC and Big 12 schools. Perhaps one or two will remain on the top tier of the American, but we expect some regression. Wilner on the Pac-12. Will Boise State stand alone? 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
17: 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Here to get you there. You have an accident westbound I-84 at the Garrity Interchange in Nampa. The right lane is blocked. Could be causing some big delays for your drive home this evening. Outbound connector still running pretty heavy and slow, starting just after the Curtis Interchange, then really busy through the Flying Y. Westbound I-84, really slow stuff from Vista through the merge.
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1: 5 o'clock on a Thursday afternoon. Idaho Sports Talk with Prater on the ballgame. Greg Frank in for Johnny Ballgame. Mike Prater on the other side of the glass as we are less than a week away from Boise State football fall camp opening up. The Chevrolet Field and Albertson Stadium will be very busy over the next 3 to 4 weeks as we get ready for another Boise State football season. And to fill us in on all the ins and outs of the camp preparations, we go out to the Taco Bell hotline where we bring on Brandon Jones, the general manager for the program, kind enough to join us. Brandon, thank you for your time. How are you?
2: I'm doing well. Thank you all for having me.
1: Absolutely. So just let's start there. Fill us in on just what the last couple of weeks have been like in dotting I's and crossing T's and making sure that the players and the coaches have what they need for another successful fall camp.
2: Well, I think it's a balance, right? Our guys, our strength staff, for one, has done an amazing job this summer of making sure that our guys continue to move forward from what we built in the spring. Also, just continuing to keep that competitive nature and that competitive spirit throughout the building, right? Your summer workouts can be a bit of a drag because they get long and it's hot and, you know, you're still a long way from ball. But our coaches did an amazing job of laying out the plan. You know, we say, you know, optional is expected. And so our guys really have carried that from player ran practices to doing all the extra to ball drills, from guys coming in, showing up for mobility work on a Saturday morning. Like, it's been really good to see. The energy around here is contagious. It has carried over from the spring. Our coaches had a little bit of a break through the month of July because it's a dead period. So we were in and out of the office. But when we were in, we were efficient. We were able to see our guys, you know, getting after it with the strength staff. And it's been, like I said, it's been really good to see. There's still a lot of ball to be played, and that's why we're excited about coming into fall camp.
1: Yeah, and obviously we're just getting started with the season, but you want to make sure that the players have what they need, the resources are adequate. What are things going to be like at this camp? I mean, you know, are there things going to be a little different? Just what tweaks have you guys made just to make sure that, you know, the fine-tuning is where it needs to be?
2: It's just that expectation of being more physical and playing fast, right? Everything we do, we're going to understand that practice is competition. Our guys are ready to go to work. Our coaches are excited to go to work. So everything that we do, we're going to be the most physical team on the field. And that's how we train. That's what we expect our guys to go out and do. And so I think you'll see a different pace, a different level of competition throughout the entire practice. And our job, our challenge for them is not only start like that day one, but we finish day 18 like that of camp as well, right? So maintain that consistency. Because the deeper you can take teams into quarters late and you're well-conditioned and you're still physical and you're still playing fast, that's when you give yourself a chance to win.
3: He's Brandon Jones, and he's the general manager of Boise State football. He has his hands in a lot of different things, roster development, scouting, recruiting, and probably even opening up a couple of doors as camp opens over the next couple of days. Brandon, tomorrow, and then maybe on Monday when Spencer has a press conference, and then especially on Tuesday, the last tiny minute details – maybe over the weekend too. What are the, you know, and I, this is probably a dumb question because knowing Spencer Danielson and you guys and your entire staff, you've been ready for camp every single day for about a month now, but there's always something left to do. What are the final priorities over the next, you know, 3 or 4 days before camp officially opens on Wednesday?
2: You know, it's the details, like you mentioned, right? We're talking about, hey, making sure that is offense going to the south end zone or north end zone? Do we have enough camera angles on the south end zone? Are we getting 3 shots? Are we getting 2 shots? So it's more of like the minor detail things to making sure that, for one, our players know where they're going, they know what they're doing, and they can go out, cut it loose, and play fast, right? And that's the fun thing about camp. Like, you can anticipate everything to go right, but of course you're going to have some fatigue, you're going to have some injuries, you're going to have some, you know, forgetfulness during plays. You hope that those things are limited. But you do know that's the ebbs and flows of a game, and it's going to happen. So one thing we are looking to do is see how well our guys adjust, not only our players and staff, but our support staff. You know, we have the north end zone opening up as well. Our guys are overly excited about that, to get in for training tables and be able to, you know, eat those meals in that beautiful north end zone we have there. So it's a lot of things that are going on around the university that, you know, from a standpoint of us putting our best foot forward, everybody is – sense of awareness is heightened that we want this to be our best camp thus far. And I think the expectations and the preparation both have went in, And, you know, only time will tell, but we feel really good about where we are as a department, as a university, and as a football program.
3: Brandon Jones, Boise State football general manager. What about the players? I saw that really cool video the other day of you guys unveiling some of that North End Zone project. So it looks like most, if not all of them, are on campus right now. Do they have the weekend off? Do they get a couple of days of private quiet time? Or are they working out today, tomorrow, and through the weekend? What's up with the players over the next 5 days? Is Tuesday an official report day, or they've already reported and ready to go to work?
2: They're here and ready to go to work. The official report day will be first day is what we call Tuesday. Right. So we still expect, you know, through Saturday, they'll have some mobility things through Saturday. They'll get Sunday, Monday off to kind of recoup. But our guys are really excited to get back in the building and get going. Again, our challenge to them is don't just be excited about day one, but be excited about day 18 as well. And they've done a really good job of preparing. They've done a good job of letting us know what they need. We've done a really good job of letting them know the expectations as well. So it's been a collaboration there. The standard is set. We understand what it is. They understand what it is. But this unit is tight-knit. They're close. They move together on and off the field. And that's good to see as a program.
1: You talk about the tight-knit nature of this group, and you said something there that I'd want to ask about. Don't just be excited for day one. Be excited for day 18 as well. How much of that excitement on day 18, and then when you get into a season, the dog days of a season, when you get close to Thanksgiving and the holiday time, when you're really trudging along, how much of the tight-knit nature of the group can really get this team through those dog day periods, whether it's, you know, the hot camps or the later portion of the season? I imagine that camaraderie and that, you know, bonding really is an integral part of building a football team, isn't it?
2: Yes, that's huge. You know, going into it, you do know that pressure is going to be applied in every situation, right? But when you are prepared, then you are able to apply the pressure versus being able to the pressure being applied to you or you feeling it. So our guys come in, we feel that they're very prepared. They lean on each other to prepare themselves, but also us as a staff, we prepare them well too. You know, we try to give them as much as we can, but that preparation piece is key. Again, because every situation we go in, there's going to be pressure. Are we applying it or are we feeling it? We want to be on the end of the spectrum where we are always applying pressure in everything we do.
3: Brandon Jones, you guys have really, as all college football programs are really into the bonding experience, especially with so many new players. I think you got 50 plus new players, and you've been doing the bonding thing since they've been showing up on campus in January. It's not as important now, maybe, as it was before when college football wasn't a year-round sport. Now that it is, are those bonding sessions tied into camp? Like, do you take a day off and float the Boise River? Do you take a day off and go to Topgolf? Do you take a day off and go to the movies? Those are the things that you do up until now. Do you still continue to do a couple of those things in camp?
2: You do, because you have to build those things in. Like, you know, yes, we're here for ball, but we have to understand that we're not dealing with, you know, machines. We're dealing with human beings, and they have to rest and recoup. And as much as we can get away, step away from the game, rest and recoup, build bonds and give time for storytelling to know each other better away from the facility, the better our bonds will be when we have to step right back into the fire and go right back to work. So we always encourage that. We build it in through team activities away from the building. We build it in through, you know, passive competition, things like that. So it's always looking for perspectives to build that team atmosphere, team environment in. And again, our guys have done a really, really good job. Like you said, you know, you mentioned that number of 50 plus, you know, new players. They really do feel like this is a brotherhood. Even like just the touch points, the way we start our practices. Hey, listen, touch as many guys up as you can, spread that positive energy, take care of each other on the field, but also know that it's my job to compete and make you better today. So I'm not going to take it easy on you. I'm just going to push you to be your best, because when we go into an environment, I need you to be your best, and I need to be my best for you.
1: Hey, Brandon, how about that same question in terms of nurturing the environment? We talk a lot about what the camp's going to look like for the players, but, you know, welcoming some of the new assistants that are on this staff, Alvis Whitted, Terrence Brown, and, you know, Frank Miley comes back to the program. Just what's that process like in terms of, you know, getting some of the coaches a little bit up to speed with how you guys run a training camp here?
2: It's the same thing. Our guys, we try to spend as much time together away from the facility than we do at the facility by inviting, you know, each other's families over to the house to We're not talking about ball. We're just getting to know each other. And a lot of us have roots that have connected us before. So it's not so much of a learning a new area, a new system. And it's just picking up and forming new relationships. But it's the same process. It's a process of refinement. It's a process of trying to make this place better. And that's what we're committed to here. And I believe that's why our staff works so well together, because we don't have egos in that sense. We come together and we collaborate. It's open-mindedness. It's, you know, speak your voice, speak your thoughts, get them out there. But let's come to a conclusion that we can get this thing done and we can put the best product on the field.
3: So much has been said about this new North End Zone project, and fans are starting to show up, and there's been a couple of events, the banana ball this weekend, people will see more of it. You know, we see the outside of it, but we also know that they spent $70-75 million to also take care of all student athletes in that entire campus there. The football team, how will the football team incorporate the new North End Zone into fall camp?
2: It's not only your dining services, the room and the space. You have meeting spaces in there. We have an area right now that we're trying to see, hey, who's going to have this area for the walkthrough, right? It's so many multifunctional and multipurpose spaces that they built that North End Zone out with, that we're looking at like, wow, we have this opportunity. We have multiple opportunities to utilize it in ways that we didn't think that we could, because we didn't know the space. Like, you see it, you know, the still shots, or you see those things as that are mocked up and that are drawn up. But when you're in the actual facility, it's really mind blowing of the detail that has gone into it, the space that's there, the opportunities that we have to, again, have those meals away, what we call, quote unquote, from the facility. You're not sitting, you know, in a dining hall. It's more like it looks like a lounge, right? So just making the most of those moments. I think our guys have continued to talk about it, like, man, can't wait to get in there, can't wait to have another meal in there, because the first meal that we had was absolutely amazing, and that's hats off to the chef, that's hats off to everyone, our nutrition staff, who dialed in to say, hey, this is what we want to put forward, these are the type of products and needs and nutrition that our guys need, and it was an amazing meal.
3: How does the meal plan work? You know, a guy like me is always thinking about the next meal or what I'm going to eat for breakfast, lunch, or dinner. I know guys show up early. They prepare their body and their mind for practice, probably go through a fueling station and a little bit of a breakfast. How do you treat and how do you feed 105 players and, what, a 65-plus staff members or whatever it is over the course of the next month? What's the food-like process? Do you do breakfast, lunch, and dinner? Or maybe players are on their own for dinner. I don't know how this works.
2: It's a combination. I think one thing, we could not do it without the community. Everybody has a hand in it, as far as whether someone's sponsoring a meal. Maybe we might have two meals that are in the North End Zone, but that middle meal, which is lunch, we might have that, you know, catered in or sponsored by somebody in the community. So our football operations staff, Charlotte Siegel, Kenny Macklin, they do an amazing job of making sure that we lack for nothing when it comes to that. Again, coordinating with our nutritionists. Our guys, really, they have the nutrition area set up to where they can grab a snack if needed in between meals. They never lack for food or want for anything like that. And so, again, with the North End Zone, it is so much of a plus for us to actually have somewhere where we can actually sit down and have the training table and do all of those things that we need. I'm really looking forward to looking back in a year or so, just seeing where our body types and our weights have come from and what we've done with those body types and what our strength staff can do with that.
1: You know, Brandon, last one from me. You've talked a lot about North End Zone, nutritionists, you know, meals, all the things that go into putting a camp on. But I want to know a little bit more about the size of the team here. Jeremiah Dickey, we have him on here once a month. He always says it takes a team. When it comes to the team behind the team with Boise State football, give us an idea of the scale here and the size of how many people are helping put together Boise State football camp.
2: Well, you know, you mentioned a number in the 60s with like support staff and everything. And really, that's an all hands on deck. You're talking about at least 60 plus people on the back end of operation, from making sure that shipments are received, from making sure that coolers are stocked, making sure that the lights are on at a certain time when our guys do arrive. There's so many inner workings behind the scenes. And again, that's where our football operations staff, everybody, our, you know, from even just making sure that trash cans are empty throughout the facility. When you're hosting someone or when you're hosting someone on your campus, there's a lot of details that go into it that we couldn't do it by ourselves, and we could not do it with the scale staff. So everybody that comes in this building and that has a part of this Boise State program should be proud of the fact that we can put one of the best programs forward in college football because of the people in the building.
1: There he is, Brandon Jones, the general manager for Boise State football, as another Boise State football fall camp is less than a week away. We'll hear from Spencer Danielson on Monday, and then the players' official report date is on Tuesday. Brandon, thank you for your time. Best of luck with everything for the next month or so, and certainly for the entire season.
2: Absolutely. Appreciate you guys.
1: All right. There he is, Brandon Jones on the Taco Bell hotline. We'll take a timeout. We'll come back on the other side. We talk from fall camp to the season, touchdowns for tickets. Who wants to win Boise State football season tickets? One last chance to qualify today for the week, that is, because tomorrow we don't take qualifiers. We just pull a winner out of the helmet from Thursday's and Wednesday's qualifiers. So another chance, one last chance for qualifiers. We'll get to that on the other side as touchdowns for tickets rolls on. It's Prater in the ballgame. Greg Frank in for Johnny today on Idaho Sports Talk, KTIK.
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4: 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Had an accident earlier westbound I-4 just before Garrity. It's been cleared out of the way. Things getting back to normal there. Outbound connector running pretty heavy and slow, though, from Cole through the Flying Y. Westbound I-4, it's eased up a bit. The big delays start right around the Orchard Interchange, then very busy through that merge point. Heavy conditions basically from the Flying Y all the way to Gary.
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0: We're back on Idaho Sports Talk. If you want a winning record, follow the Broncos. If you want a losing streak, follow Johnny's romantic life.
1: One last chance for a qualifier this week as we play touchdowns for tickets yet again on this Thursday, third and final time in the show. We'll do it. As it's the second of 3 weeks of our promotion, we'll give away a fourth pair of Boise State football season tickets tomorrow. No qualifiers tomorrow, and then next week is our final week of the promotion. We'll give away two more pairs of season tickets next week. But we go out to the Taco Bell hotline and bring on Colby in Boise, who is our lucky contestant. Colby, how you doing?
13: I'm well, man. How are you?
1: I'm doing well. We'll see if you can get yourself into the mix here. So far, we have three qualifiers for tomorrow's drawing, and you can make it four. And if not, then the other three people will be, it'll be a 1 in 3 chance, and you're hoping it's a 1 in 4 chance for them. So we're going to Logan. Regular season finale on Black Friday against the Utah State Aggies. Bob Beeler with the call on a Dylan Riley run. Are you all set, Colby?
13: Let's rock and roll.
1: Here we go.
14: Cutforth goes to the run. Breaking free is Riley. Getting to the left side to the 40.
1: Ooh. Stopping at the 40.
13: No, that is not a touchdown.
1: All right, let's see.
14: Cutforth goes to the run. Breaking free is Riley. Getting to the left side to the 40. And he'll be knocked out of bounds at the Bronco 47. A gain of 22.
1: Yeah, I had a feeling there that, you probably had a pretty good chance thinking that Dylan Riley wasn't going to get another 40 yards on that carry. So well done, Colby.
13: All right, man. Well, yeah, it was those energy levels from Bob. So, I kind of honed in on that.
1: Well, there you go. That's kind of the name of the game. Bob kind of, sometimes he's a little mean to the contestants, but I think today he was pretty good. There was another one the last hour that I thought the contestant had a pretty easy go with it. So, Colby, good stuff. Stay on the line, and we'll get you queued up for, get some more information, and then in about 24 hours, 5:30 tomorrow, you could become a Boise State football season ticket holder. We'll do our drawing at 5:30 on Friday.
13: Sounds good. You guys are awesome. Thanks so much.
1: All right. All right, Prater. Well, another qualifier, and nice. We're rolling now. We'll have four names in the helmet tomorrow, so 25% chance for those four individuals. It is Colby. He was the last one there, and then also today we had Clint, and then yesterday Mike and John qualified. One of those four people will be a Boise State football season ticket holder tomorrow. I don't want to overly, call too much attention to ourselves here, but I do feel like for a lot of people that could be like the highlight of the summer, right? You become a Boise State season ticket holder, and we know how much Boise State football means in this town, so it is fun to make people that happy.
3: Yeah, and he was very confident, so nicely done. Hopefully that mojo carries over, but good luck to all four contestants, and I cannot wait till tomorrow. 5:30, guys. We'll pull a name out of a hat and change somebody's life.
1: All right. Well, a little more history with one Brad Nessler and Boise State. Nessler will be calling the game in Eugene on September the 5th. Boise State and Oregon. He's now the lead college football voice for CBS. But Prater, back when he was with a certain four-letter network, he had some Boise State history as well.
3: I think we have history that Brad Nessler is not even aware of, and I appreciate Dylan Cooper on Twitter for pointing this fact out to me last night when we talked about Nessler. Brad Nessler is going to do the Boise State-Oregon game. He leaked that information during Big Ten Media Days, just talking to a reporter, and he said, I'm doing Oregon-Boise State, and he went and talked about it. We played that yesterday and had some fun on social media. Well, Dylan reached out and said, don't forget, Prater, Brad Nessler called the first game in the Mountain West era for Boise State all the way back in 2011 when Boise State went to Atlanta, played Georgia, Kellen Moore's final season of returning Heisman finalist. those days, as you said, Brad Nessler was with ESPN. So Brad Nessler has called the first game in the history of Boise State in the Mountain West, and now he's about to call the first game in the history of the Pac-12 for Boise State, 15 years apart. I think that's a fun fact, a cool little piece of history. So we went back into the 2011 archives, and Greg, you found a couple of clips talking Brad Nessler talking Boise State football.
1: I did, and you know what? If you're these always fire me up with my teams, and I think this might fire up some Boise State fans as well. It's that broadcast open, when you see the players coming out on the field, you hear the network theme song, and you hear the announcer cue it all up for the matchup. And in this case, here's Brad Nessler getting everybody rocking and rolling for Boise State and Boise State and Georgia back in 2011.
15: Boise State's Chris Peterson's the winningest coach in the country in the last 5 years. They have a little bit of blue turf. It'll become green turf at the Georgia Dome for Kellen Moore, a Heisman finalist a year ago. On the other side, waiting in their home state, the Georgia Bulldogs of the SEC. A pivotal season for Mark Richt after a 6-7 campaign a year ago, but he's got a sophomore quarterback who can light it up in Aaron Murray. The Georgia Bulldogs in their home state to start their season against the Broncos of Boise State. The Mountain West against the SEC is next.
1: You know, Prater, it might be a better question for Bob, but you know, like I said, that stuff always fires me up.
3: I got goosebumps, man.
1: It's awesome, man. Hearing a big voice with the pageantry, the music behind, you know, highlighting the top coaches or players from each team. Like I said, it might be a better question for Bob, but do you think that the play-by-play announcers write those? Those little opens?
3: Half of them probably do, and half of them probably wing it. And I don't got any problem with that. It's the guys that script the finishes, and they don't have any idea how the finish is, and sometimes they try to force it.
1: They try and force their script in.
3: Yeah, and that doesn't work for me. But Brad Nessler, whether he did or didn't, he absolutely pulled that off, and that was spectacular. And after that little thing, guys, you know how it works. They go to like a little 30-second music bed, and they show lots of fancy logos. And then this happens.
1: And then we go to the booth, and here's kind of the open after we hear from the fans.
15: Inside the Georgia Dome, it's the Red Sea. We welcome you to the Chick-fil-A kickoff game presented by Hampton Hotels. And it's all part of Dick's Sporting Goods kickoff week. Number 5, Boise State. Number 19, Georgia, in front of a sellout crowd. We welcome you to Atlanta, everybody, on this Labor Day weekend. I'm Brad Nessler with Ty Blackledge. Partner, what a difference 5 or 6 years makes. Back in 6 years ago, over in Athens, it was a shellacking. The Broncos went home busted after Georgia roughed them up between the hedges. And now it's number 5 Boise State, a higher national ranking, and they're favored in SEC country over Georgia.
16: Yeah, well, clearly Boise State over the last few years has had more success on the field than Georgia. And the Broncos have proven they're not just a trick play wonder. They're a legitimate power. And Kellen Moore is the guy that makes them go, their quarterback. He wins a lot. He prepares and studies as well as anybody in college football. And when he is on rhythm, he is deadly accurate with the football. That's what makes him so dangerous for Boise State.
1: Pretty cool to just hear those words. Boise State favored in Atlanta over Georgia.
3: Holy cow, that was a crazy time. Well, Kellen Moore is long gone. You guys have Maddox Mattson now, and they're going to Oregon on September 5th, but Brad Nessler will be on the call. I don't know who his partner will be. Oh, it's Gary
1: Danielson.
3: Gary Danielson, thank you very much. That's been his longtime partner there with CBS. So 1:30 CBS, September 5th. That's going to be a really cool call. I love the way Brad Nessler talks. I love his voice. I love his pipes. I love the way he calls a football game. And again, thank you to Dylan Cooper for pointing out that was the first game in the Mountain West era. Here comes the first game in the Pac-12 era. And that's a pretty cool piece of note for Brad Nessler. We might have to reach out to Brad sometime in August.
1: I do have to. Now I got to look this up because I thought Gary Danielson was getting up there. He retired at the end of last season.
3: Oh, he did.
1: Yeah, he's 74 now. So we'll have to see who the color guy is for that game. But we'll do that on the break. We'll take a timeout. Let's hop on those soapboxes on the other side. We'll get to the news. Let's hear from an NFL quarterback that is a little disappointed regarding his contractual situation in the news. And like I said, soapboxes are next. Prater in the ballgame. Greg Frank in for Johnny Ballgame. KTIK the ticket.
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0: It's the 90-second soapbox. Prater and Ballgame telling the sports world and beyond the way it ought to be. Or at least their sick and twisted version of it. Take it away, Ballgame.
1: All right, well, we played a few cuts today from Kurt Cignetti, the very animated head football coach at Indiana University. And yesterday, I stood in support of the Big Ten's desire for a 24-team college football playoff. And it seems like whether it's for show or because these conferences are at odds a lot more, that the Big Ten and the SEC are really leaning into being the, you know, the elitist rivalry in college football, with everybody else in all the other conferences looking up at them. And I'm here to say that I am firmly planting my flag in Team Big Ten in this one, because I just don't really sense, and we played the cut from Cignetti, I don't sense the same pompous nature in the Big Ten with a lot of their coaches. Cignetti talking about how things are earned with their program, not given. And you look at the way Indiana built things from the ground up with a football team that, again, at a basketball historical school, it's the football team that just in a few years went from irrelevant all the way to national champions. And I get that sense. We talked about Dan Lanning yesterday. I understand that anybody can be successful at Oregon given the resources, but Dan Lanning and just his personality seems to be a very likable guy that relates with a lot of different players from a lot of different backgrounds. And I look up and down the Big Ten, and I just see, for the most part, a lot of in the weeds, roll up the sleeves, let's go to work coaches in Rust Belt areas of the Midwest. And I just kind of identify a little bit more with that, whereas the SEC is very elitist, very get off my lawn, we're better than everybody else. I mean, for crying out loud, their slogan is it just means more. Well, does it? The Big Ten's won three straight national championships, and all three have come against opponents from outside of the SEC. I kind of just think it's funny to laugh at the SEC when this stuff happens. Yeah, I understand that the SEC is still a monster and will always have a lot of media attention. But when it comes to this kind of rivalry, if we can say so, between the two big conferences, I've been loving the shots that the Big Ten has been throwing the SEC's way with the national championships recently, and you know, the stuff we played earlier in the show from Cignetti. It's good theater, and that's what sports are about. Sports are entertainment. Be nice to get an SEC Big Ten national championship. I'll probably be rooting for the Big Ten school, though.
3: Guys, this is personal. This is ridiculous. This is silly. I got myself into a pickle, and this is kind of embarrassing, guys. I talk about guilty pleasures on this show all the time, and one of my new guilty pleasures that I just can't get myself out of, I'm in a funk. I don't understand what's going on. I am addicted to social media police chase videos, and it just happened like in the last 2 or 3 weeks, guys, and it's getting out of control to the point where I need some help. I need some counseling. I need therapy. I need something to happen to my life because I can't fix it myself. I joked a couple weeks ago when I joined TikTok, only because my boss here at KTIK told me I had to join TikTok, and I put in my bio, if I get hooked on cat videos, I'm gonna sue somebody. I have not seen a cat video on TikTok yet. But I go to TikTok, I go to Instagram, I go to Twitter, and I go to Facebook, and I'm not a big social media guy. I really am not. I try not to spend a lot of time on social media, especially in the summer when we're not crazy working, and maybe I'm hanging out in the mountains or on a golf course, but somehow I got sucked into all four of them, and I watched one stupid police cop video on Facebook, and now all of a sudden, every third item is a police chase video, and I can't stop watching them. I watched the 12-second ones that crash immediately, and guys, I even watched like the 19-minute ones, and I just wait for the end. And then sometimes it's just the car stops and the guy gets out, and they arrest him, and it's done. I think I'm there for the crashes. I think that's the inner car racing guy in me. I'm not sure what's going on. I don't know if I'm a 12-year-old boy or just somebody who's losing its mind. But guys, I can't stop. I'm doing it in the morning when I wake up. I'm doing it at lunch when I'm goofing around at work. And I certainly do it at home when I get home at night. I'm watching like 15 police videos, crash videos, police cop chase videos every single day. And I've been doing it for a couple weeks. I've asked my kids. I've asked my wife. And now I'm about to ask work to help. I'm asking you guys for some help. Everybody has a guilty pleasure. Everybody has something that they do where they screw around in life. And some of that stuff is fun. And yeah, I think I kind of enjoy it, or I wouldn't be doing it. I just need to stop, guys. I need to stop by Monday because football season is starting. I can't spend the football season watching Facebook and police car chase crash videos. It's a ridiculous waste of time. Don't get hooked on anything that stupid. Disable Facebook, whatever it takes. Help! I need some help. I'm watching too many videos. I can't wait for the football season.
1: 90-second soapbox brought to you by Harvey's on the Green. Check out their dinner options, breakfast options, lunch options. They got just about everything. The Idaho nachos are a personal favorite. Taco beef or taco chicken served atop steak, fries, cheese sauce, diced onion, diced peppers, and pickled jalapenos with a side of salsa or sour cream. Harvey's at Banbury is our location for the Tournament of Champions in less than 2 weeks on Wednesday, August the 12th. With that, let's get to the news.
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1: All right, let's get to one last news update. And a lot of NFL sound is out there now as players report to training camps for, you know, everybody's there now. Camps are underway across the National Football League. And one of the interesting pieces, or, you know, storylines that everybody was keeping an eye on was Baker Mayfield's future in Tampa Bay, as the Bucs and Baker were at odds in the offseason about an extension. He had 1 year left on his contract. A deal was not done, and then Baker saying, it's all business. I'm playing football. We're not negotiating, and he'll be a free agent, it seems like, unless Tampa can maybe strike a deal just before the new league year come March of 2027. But it seems like Baker's headed for free agency, and here was the quarterback for Tampa, the former Heisman Trophy winner, on just feeling a bit disappointed by the way things went.
2: Yeah, I mean, obviously, I've told you guys, I've been pretty upfront and honest about my feelings about Tampa. It being home for now, our family, we're raising kids here, we love it here. I wanted the deal done and set the deadline and told them it was going to be all ball after that, and I did mean that. And I don't know if they thought I was just going to take some of the offers that they gave, but I'm at the point of my career and understanding what I've brought to this franchise. One, I'm very, very thankful for the chance they gave me. Do not get me wrong on that. But I've also I really know what I've brought to this franchise, leadership-wise, and even play-wise. It's been some of the best years of my career, and I think it's only going to trend upwards, just being comfortable and feeling that. So disappointing in that regard to not have, you know, to feel disrespect a little bit. And that's really the disappointing part, to feel undervalued after, you know, thinking you've earned it.
1: Well, I'll tell you what, if I was a Bucs fan, yeah, you might want your quarterback locked up, but it sounds like you're certainly getting a motivated quarterback for 2026.
3: Can't wait to watch him. Baker Mayfield with a chip on his shoulder is fun to watch.
1: All right, some other NFL news of local interest. Alexander Mattison got a workout today with the Houston Texans, as did Cam Camper with the Pittsburgh Steelers. Camper, probably a little bit more of a long shot, but Alexander Mattison, Prater, we talked to him earlier this summer. He had a camp here in Boise, still very appreciative of the opportunities he got with Boise State. I know he had that very ugly injury, but he's at least getting some NFL interest.

0: For feedback finale, as we'll check in with the Cloverdale Plumbing text line. How'd we do today? What did the listeners think of today's show? And then it's on to Friday, just one more show in the month of July. Fall camp right around the corner for Boise State football. Things will speed up around these parts pretty soon. Feedback finale is on the other side. Greg Frank in for Johnny Ballgame. He's Mike Prater on the other side of the glass. Idaho Sports Talk with Prater and the Ballgame on KTIK The Ticket.
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2: 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Still pretty slow on the outbound connector. Cold through the Flying Y. Westbound I-84 delays start around the Orchard interchange, then really sluggish to the merge. Heavy from the Y to 5 Mile. Really busy conditions from Eagle Road all the way through the Garrity interchange. Tonight, westbound I-84 closed from 10 Mile to Garrity from 10 p.m. to 5 a.m. Traffic detour to Frank.
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10: Have you been noticed and noticed?
11: Three.

0: teams, has it been, you agree with that, it's been a three-year problem?
1: Yes, 1,000%. And I think it might, in some cases, even becoming worse, more stagnant, so non-productive that it just stands out like a sore thumb. I don't get what's going on. I thought Malik Sherrod last year contributed fairly well on offense as a number three running back, but he brought absolutely nothing to special teams, and that's kind of why he was brought in here. So that decision itself backfired, and there was never really any intention to move him. So, I think the standard needs, they say one thing, and right now they're showing another thing. Special teams has always been a big, big part of Boise State football. The last 3 years have been an up-and-down bus. I think Stacy Collins, I don't want to say he's on the hot seat because he's not, but we're all going to be watching the special teams and see if there's any kind of magic in that group at all this year.
0: I know Stacy Collins had a cup of coffee at Penn State, but he's been the special teams coach for the last two seasons with Boise State, and I guess, you know, have you sensed it's more of a personnel problem where they just haven't had the right players to be successful on special teams, or are there things he's doing from a coordinator standpoint that just aren't working?
1: The personnel part, I can easily say, yeah, that looks to be a problem. The scheme part, guys, I can barely figure out offensive scheme, defensive scheme, special team scheme. It's all about spacing. It's all about gaps, and it's all about just being aggressive. I know that. Yeah, I think it's a little bit of both. I think it's coaching. I think it's players. I think it's roster recruiting, and I certainly think it's scheme as well.
0: Tyler in Caldwell says, I just hope it becomes noticeable again, but for good things. Feel like there's been no return impact nor blocked punts or kicks in a while. Austin Pettis talking about his punt block got me missing it.
1: Boise State lost the Oregon game the last time they played because of special teams. If that happens again this week, this year, this season, next month, boy, I don't know. That's going to be a tough one to handle.
0: All right, and I want to just talk around this one for a couple minutes because I think it's interesting. When we had Steve Tannen on in the 4 o'clock hour, Scott and Boise texted in, and he said, I think you guys greatly exaggerated the animosity between Boise State fans and Oregon. I grew up on the Idaho-Oregon border. There was no hate for Oregon. We hated the Vandals. I asked him how old he was. He said he was just 35. I would have thought if he was in his 50s, you know, a little bit older, maybe that would make sense. But in your 30s, isn't that the sweet spot for the Boise State fan that hates Oregon?
1: Oh, I don't know if it's age discriminant. It seems like all Boise State fans hate Oregon. And I've just, like I said, I've always been a little perplexed by that. I would stand up on a pedestal. I would beat my chest. Again, we forgot about the half-court shot in basketball. And the first three games, all different kinds of victories, different kinds of personnel, different kinds of storylines. Boise State and Oregon. Boise State has dominated that series in both sports. And it's really weird that Boise State fans hate Oregon. I would almost like make fun of them or talk down to them, but to hate them, I don't understand the hate. I don't understand that at all.
0: Well, it sounds like what you're disagreeing then with Scott, who's saying that there really isn't much animosity between BSU fans and Oregon fans.
1: Not the ones I talk to. The ones I talk to cannot stand the Oregon Ducks, and it comes up on this show all the time.
0: Yeah, I kind of agree. Last week or a few more weeks ago when we were talking about if you should schedule Oregon, and I said, no, you're wasting your time at this point. A lot of people were very quick to bring up that they're 3-1 against Oregon. So it does seem like on some level it's a badge of honor that they've beaten the Ducks 3 out of 4 times. And we'll see what happens on September the 5th. So good talk there with Steve Tannen. Brandon Jones was good to fill us in on Boise State football camp getting started next week. And that is our feedback for a Thursday afternoon, July the 30th. Prater, one final show in the month of July.
1: Yeah, we're going to talk about Boise State football one last day before camp opens up next week. Guys, Spencer Danielson speaks on Monday. We'll get you all that information. We'll talk a little bit about tomorrow in terms of what that means to Albertson Stadium and 70,000 people. And it looks like the AQI guys, the air quality is going to be just fine. It keeps going down. Boise State has some information out there about that. They're monitoring it, but full steam ahead. We'll talk a little crazy baseball tomorrow.
0: We sure will. BJ Raines, who is quite the advocate for Banana Ball, he'll join the show for his weekly spot at 4:20. He's Mike Prater. I'm Greg Frank. Another show in the books. We've made it to Friday. Hope everybody enjoys the rest of your evenings. Treasure Valley, we'll be back tomorrow in our normal 3 to 6 window right here on KTIK, The Ticket. We love you, Boise. Have a good night.
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To the feedback we go for a Thursday afternoon, July the 30th. We begin with Ralph in Boise saying, BSU football has been saying that they need special teams improvement for the last 3 years. When is that going to happen? How long will Spencer Danielson allow for the mediocrity to continue? Prater, what do you think? Special